0: 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I'm Sarah, and now we're going to listen to a little bit of this.
1: I know what that is. It's a violin.

0: 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Today we're celebrating Indigenous Peoples Day, honoring Native American peoples and their communities, including their history and culture. The Native American community is known for their storytelling. Coming up, my friend Elizabeth is going to tell us about Hiawatha's childhood. But right now, let's listen to the Mother of Black Lodge. This is a song that celebrates mothers, grandmothers, and all of the women in your life. It's sung by the Black Lodge Singers.
1: The special song is going to go to my wife, Louise Scaviro, the mother of Black Lodge. And we appreciate you very much. We love you.

Hiawatha's Childhood by Henry Longfellow. By the shores of Gitche Gumee, by the shining Big Sea Water, stood the wigwam of Nokomis, daughter of the moon Nokomis. Dark behind it rose the forest, rose the black and gloomy pine trees, rose the firs with cones upon them. Bright before it beat the water, beat the clear and sunny water, beat the shining Big Sea Water. There the wrinkled old Nokomis nursed the little Hiawatha, rocked him in his linden cradle, bedded soft in moss and rushes, safely bound with reindeer sinews, stilled his fretful wail by saying, "Hush! The naked bear will hear thee," lulled him into slumber, singing, "Aiwaye, my little owlet, who is this that lights the wigwam? With his great eyes lights the wigwam. Aiwaye, my little owlet." Many things Nokomis taught him of the stars that shine in heaven, showed him Ishkadar, the comet. Ishkadar with fiery tresses, showed the death dance of the spirits, warriors with their plumes and war clubs, flaring far away to northward in the frosty nights of winter, showed the broad white road in heaven, pathway of the ghosts, the shadows, running straight across the heavens, crowded with the ghosts, the shadows. At the door on summer evenings sat the little Hiawatha, heard the whispering of the pine trees, heard the lapping of the water, sounds of music, words of wonder. "Mini wawa," said the pine trees. "Mudwe aushka," said the water. Saw the firefly, wawatesi, flitting through the dusk of evening, with the twinkle of its candle, lighting up the brakes and bushes, and he sang the song of children. Sang the song Nokomis taught him. "Wawatesi, little firefly, little flitting white fire insect, little dancing white fire creature, light me with your little candle, ere upon my bed I lay me, ere in sleep I close my eyelids." Saw the moon rise from the water, rippling, rounding from the water. Saw the flecks and shadows on it, whispered, "What is that, Nokomis?" And the good Nokomis answered, "Once a warrior, very angry, seized his grandmother and threw her up into the sky at midnight. Right against the moon he threw her. 'Tis her body that you see there." Saw the rainbow in the heaven, in the eastern sky, the rainbow, whispered, "What is that, Nokomis?" And the good Nokomis answered, "'Tis the heaven of flowers you see there. All the wild flowers of the forest, all the lilies of the prairie, when on earth they fade and perish, blossom in that heaven above us." When he heard the owls at midnight, hooting, laughing in the forest, "What is that?" he cried in terror. "What is that?" he said, "Nokomis?" And the good Nokomis answered, "That is but the owl and owlet, talking in their native language, talking, scolding at each other." Then the little Hiawatha learned of every bird its language, learned their names and all their secrets, how they built their nests in summer, where they hid themselves in winter, talked with them whene'er he met them, called them Hiawatha's chickens. Of all beasts he learned the language,
learned their names and all their secrets. How the beavers built their lodges, where the squirrels hid their acorns, how the reindeer ran so swiftly, why the rabbit was so timid, talked with them whene'er he met them, called them Hiawatha's brothers. And that was Hiawatha's Childhood by Henry Longfellow, read by me, Elizabeth, for StoryNori.com.

That was Hiawatha's Childhood, read to you by my friend Elizabeth. Today is Indigenous Peoples Day. Let's listen to a couple variations of the song Twinkle, Twinkle, Little Star. Do you know how that song goes? Twinkle, twinkle, little star, how I wonder what you are. This is a group of singers called the Black Lodge Singers, who are a part of the Blackfeet tribe. Let's listen to a couple variations of Twinkle, Twinkle, Little Star.

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That is a piece of music for piano called Lost in the Stars. Let's get lost in this next piece of music. 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And this piece is called the New Moon Suite.

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5: The Complete Works of Winnie the Pooh. The immortal stories from the books Winnie the Pooh and The House at Pooh Corner, and poems from When We Were Very Young and Now We Are Six by Alan Alexander Milne. Presented for radio, unabridged, in 18 parts. Produced by Christopher Toyne and performed by Peter Dennis. Part 3, in which Piglet meets a Heffalump

0: in which Piglet meets a heffalump. One day, when Christopher Robin and Winnie the Pooh and Piglet were all talking together, Christopher Robin finished the mouthful he was eating and said carelessly, "I saw a heffalump today, Piglet."
1: "What was it doing?"
0: asked Piglet. "Just lumping along," said Christopher Robin. "I don't think it saw me."
1: "I saw one once,"
0: said Piglet.
1: "At least I think I did,"
0: he said.
1: "Only perhaps it wasn't."
2: "So did I,"
0: said Pooh, wondering what a heffalump was like. "You don't often see them," said Christopher Robin carelessly.
1: "Not now,"
0: said Piglet.
2: "Not at this time of year," said Pooh.
0: Then they all talked about something else, until it was time for Pooh and Piglet to go home together. At first, as they stumped along the path which edged the 100-acre wood, they didn't say much to each other. But when they came to the stream and had helped each other across the stepping stones and were able to walk side by side again over the heather, they began to talk in a friendly way about this and that. And Piglet said,
1: "If you see what I mean, Pooh."
0: And Pooh said,
2: "It's just what I think myself, Piglet."
0: And Piglet said,
1: "But on the other hand, Pooh, we must remember."
0: And Pooh said,
2: "Quite true, Piglet, although I had forgotten it for the moment."
0: And then, just as they came to the 6 pine trees, Pooh looked round to see that nobody else was listening and said in a very solemn voice,
2: "Piglet, I have decided something."
1: "What have you decided, Pooh?"
2: "I have decided to catch a heffalump."
0: Pooh nodded his head several times as he said this and waited for Piglet to say, "How?" or "Pooh, you couldn't," or something helpful of that sort, but Piglet said nothing. The fact was, Piglet was wishing that he had thought about it first.
2: "I shall do it,"
0: said Pooh after waiting a little longer,
2: "by means of a trap. And it must be a cunning trap, so you will have to help me, Piglet."
1: "Pooh,"
0: said Piglet, feeling quite happy again now.
1: "I will."
0: And then he said,
1: "How shall we do it?"
0: And Pooh said,
2: "That's just it. How?"
0: And then they sat down together to think it out. Pooh's first idea was that they should dig a very deep pit, and then the heffalump would come along and fall into the pit and...
1: "Why?"
0: said Piglet.
2: "Why what?"
0: said Pooh.
1: "Why would he fall in?"
0: Pooh rubbed his nose with his paw and said that the heffalump might be walking along, humming a little song and looking up at the sky, wondering if it would rain, and so he wouldn't see the very deep pit until he was halfway down, when it would be too late. Piglet said that this was a very good trap, but supposing it were raining already? Pooh rubbed his nose again and said that he hadn't thought of that. And then he brightened up and said that if it were raining already, the heffalump would be looking up at the sky, wondering if it would clear up, and so he wouldn't see the very deep pit until he was halfway down, when it would be too late. Piglet said that, now that this point had been explained, he thought it was a cunning trap. Pooh was very proud when he heard this, and he felt that the heffalump was as good as caught already. But there was just one other thing which had to be thought about, and it was this. Where should they dig the very deep pit? Piglet said that the best place would be somewhere where a heffalump was, just before he fell into it, only about a foot further on.
2: "But then he would see us digging it," said Pooh.
1: "Not if he was looking at the sky."
2: "He would suspect," said Pooh, "if he happened to look down."
0: He thought for a long time and then added sadly,
2: "It isn't as easy as I thought. I suppose that's why heffalumps hardly ever get caught."
1: "That must be it,"
0: said Piglet. They sighed and got up. And when they had taken a few gorse prickles out of themselves, they sat down again. And all the time Pooh was saying to himself,
2: "If only I could think of something."
0: For he felt sure that a very clever brain could catch a heffalump, if only he knew the right way to go about it. "Suppose," he said to Piglet,
2: you wanted to catch me, how would you do it?
1: Well, said Piglet, I should do it like this. I should make a trap, and I should put a jar of honey in the trap, and you would smell it, and you'd go in after it, and...
2: And I would go in after it, said Pooh excitedly, only very carefully, so as not to hurt myself, and I would get to the jar of honey, and I should lick round the edges first of all, pretending that there wasn't any more, you know, and then I should walk away and think about it a little, and then I should come back and start licking in the middle of the jar, and then...
1: Yes, well, never mind about that. There you would be, and there I should catch you. Now, first thing to think of is what the heffalumps like. I should think acorns, shouldn't you? We'll get a lot of... I say, wake up, Pooh!
2: Pooh had gone into a happy dream, woke up with a start, and said that honey was a much more trappy thing than acorns. Piglet didn't think so, and they were just going to argue about it when Piglet remembered that if they put the acorns in the trap, he would have to find the acorns, but if they put honey, then Pooh would have to give up some of his own honey, so he said, all right, honey, then, just as Pooh remembered it too and was going to say, all right, acorns.
1: Honey,
2: said Piglet to himself in a thoughtful way, as if it were now settled.
1: I'll dig the pit while you go and get the honey.
2: Very well, said Pooh. And he stumped off. As soon as he got home, he went to the larder, and he stood on a chair, and he took down a very large jar of honey from the top shelf. It had H-U-N-N-Y written on it, but just to make sure, he took off the paper cover and looked at it, and it looked just like honey. But you never can tell, said Pooh. I remember my uncle saying once that he had seen cheese just this colour. So he put his tongue in and took a large lick. Yes, he said, it is. No doubt about that. And honey, I should say, right down to the bottom of the jar. Unless, of course, he said, somebody put cheese in at the bottom just for a joke. Perhaps I'd better go... a little further, just in case heffalumps don't like cheese, same as me. Ah, and he gave a deep sigh. I was right. It is honey, right the way down. Having made certain of this, he took the jar back to Piglet. And Piglet looked up from the bottom of his very deep pit and said,
1: got it?
2: And Pooh said, yes, but it isn't quite a full jar. And he threw it down to Piglet and Piglet said,
1: no, it isn't. Is that all you've got left?
2: And Pooh said, yes, because it was. So Piglet put the jar at the bottom of the pit and climbed out, and they went off home together.
1: Well, good night, Pooh, said Piglet when they had got to Pooh's house, and we meet at 6 o'clock tomorrow morning by the pine trees and see how many heffalumps we've got in our trap.
2: 6 o'clock, Piglet. And have you got any string?
1: No. Why do you want string?
2: To lead them home with.
1: Oh.
2: I think heffalumps come if you whistle. Some do and some don't. You never can tell with heffalumps. Well, good night.
1: Good night.
2: And off Piglet trotted to his house, trespassers were, while Pooh made his preparations for bed. Some hours later, just as the night was beginning to steal away, Pooh woke up suddenly with a sinking feeling. He had had that sinking feeling before, and he knew what it meant. He was hungry. So he went to the larder, and he stood on a chair and reached up to the top shelf and found... nothing. That's funny, he thought. I know I had a jar of honey there, a full jar, full of honey right up to the top, and it had honey written on it, so that I should know it was honey. That's very funny. And then he began to wander up and down, wondering where it was, and murmuring a murmur to himself, like this. It's very, very funny, 'cause I know I had some honey, 'cause it had a label on saying honey. A galoptious full up pot too, and I don't know where it's got to, no, I don't know where it's gone. Well, it's funny. He had murmured this to himself 3 times in a singing sort of way when suddenly he remembered.
0: He had put it into the cunning trap to catch the heffalump.
2: Bother, said Pooh. It all comes of trying to be kind to heffalumps.
0: And he got back into bed. But he couldn't sleep. The more he tried to sleep, the more he couldn't. He tried counting sheep, which is sometimes a good way of getting to sleep. And as that was no good, he tried counting heffalumps. And that was worse, because every heffalump that he counted was making straight for a pot of Pooh's honey and eating it all. For some minutes he lay there miserably, but when the 587th heffalump was licking its jaws and saying to itself, "Very good honey, this. I don't know when I've tasted better," Pooh could bear it no longer. He jumped out of bed, he ran out of the house, and he ran straight to the 6 pine trees. The sun was still in bed, but there was a lightness in the sky over the 100-acre wood which seemed to show that it was waking up and would soon be kicking off the clothes. In the half-light, the pine trees looked cold and lonely, and the very deep pit seemed deeper than it was, and Pooh's jar of honey at the bottom was something mysterious, a shape and no more. But as soon as he got nearer to it, his nose told him that it was indeed honey, and his tongue came out and began to polish up his mouth, ready for it.
2: "Bother," said Pooh as he got his nose inside the jar. "A heffalump has been eating it." And then he thought a little and said, "Oh, no, I did. I forgot."
0: Indeed, he had eaten most of it. But there was a little left at the very bottom of the jar, and he pushed his head right in and began to lick. By and by, Piglet woke up. As soon as he woke, he said to himself,
1: "Oh."
0: Then he said bravely,
1: "Yes."
0: And then still more bravely,
1: "Quite so."
0: But he didn't feel very brave. For the word which was really jiggeting about in his brain was heffalumps. What was a heffalump like? Was it fierce? Did it come when you whistled? And how did it come? Was it fond of pigs at all? If it was fond of pigs, did it make any difference what sort of pig? Supposing it was fierce with pigs, would it make any difference if the pig had a grandfather called Trespassers William? He didn't know the answer to any of these questions, and he was going to see his first heffalump in about an hour from now. Of course, Pooh would be with him, and it was much more friendly with two. But suppose heffalumps were very fierce with pigs and bears? Wouldn't it be better to pretend that he had a headache and couldn't go up to the 6 pine trees this morning? But then suppose that it was a very fine day and there was no heffalump in the trap. Here he would be, in bed all the morning, simply wasting his time for nothing. What should he do? And then he had a clever idea. He would go up very quietly to the 6 pine trees now, peep very cautiously into the trap, and see if there was a heffalump there. And if there was, he would go back to bed, and if there wasn't, he wouldn't. So off he went. At first he thought that there wouldn't be a heffalump in the trap. And then he thought that there would. And as he got nearer, he was sure that there would, because he could hear it heffalumping about it like anything.
1: "Oh dear, oh dear, oh dear,"
0: said Piglet to himself, and he wanted to run away. But somehow, having got so near, he felt that he must just see what a heffalump was like. So he crept to the side of the trap and looked in. And all the time Winnie the Pooh had been trying to get the honey jar off his head. The more he shook it, the more tightly it stuck.
2: "Bother!" he said inside the jar, and "Oh, help!"
0: and mostly
2: "Oh!"
0: And he tried bumping it against things, but as he couldn't see what he was bumping it against, it didn't help him, and he tried to climb out of the trap. But as he could see nothing but jar, and not much of that, he couldn't find his way. So at last he lifted up his head, jar and all, and made a loud roaring noise of sadness and despair.
2: and it was at that moment that Piglet looked down.
1: "Help! Help!"
2: cried Piglet. "A heffalump! A horrible heffalump!" And he scampered off as hard as he could, still crying out, "Help! Help! A horrible heffalump! Huff! Huff! A horrible horrorlump! Hol! Hol! A huffable hellerup!"
0: And he didn't stop crying and scampering until he got to Christopher Robin's house.
2: "Whatever's the matter, Piglet?" said Christopher Robin, who was just getting up.
1: "Heff!"
2: said Piglet, breathing so hard that he could hardly speak.
1: "A heff! A heff! A heffalump!"
2: "Where?"
1: "Up there!"
2: said Piglet, waving his paw.
1: "What did it look like?"
2: Like,
1: it had the biggest head you ever saw, Christopher Robin. A great, enormous thing like, nothing. A huge, big, well, like a, I don't know, like an enormous, big nothing. Like a jar."
2: "Well," said Christopher Robin, putting on his shoes, "I shall go and look at it. Come on." Piglet wasn't afraid if he had Christopher Robin with him, so off they went.
1: "I can hear it. Can't you?"
2: said Piglet anxiously as they got near.
0: "I can hear something," said Christopher Robin. It was Pooh bumping his head against a tree root he'd found.
1: "There," said Piglet. "Isn't it awful?"
2: And he held on tight to Christopher Robin's hand. Suddenly Christopher Robin began to laugh. And he laughed and he laughed and he laughed. And while he was still laughing, crash went the heffalump's head against the tree root, smash went the jar, and out came Pooh's head again. Then Piglet saw what a foolish Piglet he had been, and he was so ashamed of himself that he ran straight off home and went to bed with a headache. But Christopher Robin and Pooh went home to breakfast together. "Oh, Bear," said Christopher Robin, "how I do love you."
3: "So do I,"
2: said Pooh.

0: forgiven. I found a little beetle, so that beetle was his name. And I called him Alexander, and he answered just the same. I put him in a matchbox, and I kept him all the day. And Nanny let my beetle out. Yes, Nanny let my beetle out. She went and let my beetle out, and beetle ran away. She said she didn't mean it, and I never said she did. She said she wanted matches, and she just took off the lid. She said that she was sorry, but it's difficult to catch an excited sort of beetle you've mistaken for a match. She said that she was sorry, and I really mustn't mind, as there's lots and lots of beetles which she's certain we could find if we looked about the garden for the holes where beetles hid, and we'd get another matchbox and write, Beetle, on the lid. We went to all the places which a beetle might be near, and we made the sort of noises which a beetle likes to hear. And I saw a kind of something, and I gave a sort of shout. A beetle house, and Alexander Beetle coming out! It was Alexander Beetle, I'm as certain as can be, and he had a sort of look as if he thought it must be me, and he had a sort of look as if he thought he ought to say, I'm very, very sorry that I tried to run away. And Nanny's very sorry too, for you know what she did, and she's writing Alexander very blackly on the lid. So Nan and me are friends, because it's difficult to catch an excited Alexander you've mistaken for a match. Teddy Bear. A bear, however hard he tries, grows tubby without exercise. Our teddy bear is short and fat, which is not to be wondered at. He gets what exercise he can by falling off the ottoman, but generally seems to lack the energy to clamber back. Now tubbiness is just the thing which gets a fellow wondering, and Teddy worried lots about the fact that he was rather stout. He thought, if only I were thin, but how does anyone begin? He thought, it really isn't fair to grudge me exercise and air. For many weeks he pressed in vain his nose against the window pane, and envied those who walked about reducing their unwanted stout. None of the people he could see is quite, he said, as fat as me. Then, with a still more moving sigh, I mean, he said, as fat as I. Now Teddy, as was only right, slept in the ottoman at night, and with him crowded in as well more animals than I can tell. Not only these, but books and things, such as a kind relation brings, old tales of once upon a time, and history retold in rhyme. One night it happened that he took a peep at an old picture book, wherein he came across by chance the picture of a king of France, a stoutish man, and down below these words, King Louis so-and-so, nicknamed the Handsome. There he sat, and think of it, the man was fat. Our bear rejoiced like anything to read about this famous king, nicknamed the Handsome. There he sat, and certainly the man was fat, nicknamed the Handsome. Not a doubt, the man was definitely stout. Why, then, a bear, for all his tub, might yet be named the Handsome Cub. Might yet be named. Or did he mean that years ago he might have been? For now he felt a slight misgiving. Is Louis so-and-so still living? Fashions in beauty have a way of altering from day to day. Is Handsome Louis with us yet? Unfortunately, I forget. Next morning, nose to window pane, the doubt occurred to him again. One question hammered in his head, is he alive or is he dead? Thus, nose to pane, he pondered, but the lattice window, loosely shut, swung open with one startled, oh! Our Teddy disappeared below. There happened to be passing by a plump man with a twinkling eye, who, seeing Teddy in the street, raised him politely to his feet and murmured kindly in his ear soft words of comfort and of cheer. Well, well, allow me, not at all. Tut, tut, a very nasty fall. Our Teddy answered not a word. It's doubtful if he even heard. Our bear could only look and look. The stout man in the picture book, that handsome king, Could this be he, this man of adiposity? Impossible, he thought, but still, no harm in asking. Yes, I will. Are you, he said, by any chance His Majesty the King of France? The other answered, I am that, bowed stiffly and removed his hat, then said, excuse me, with an air, but is it Mr. Edward Bear? And Teddy, bending very low, replied politely, even so. They stood beneath the window there, the King and Mr. Edward Bear, and handsome, if a trifle fat, talked carelessly of this and that. Then said His Majesty, well, well, I must get on, and rang the bell. Your bear, I think, he smiled, good day, and turned and went upon his way. A bear, however hard he tries, grows tubby without exercise. Our teddy bear is short and fat, which is not to be wondered at. But do you think it worries him to know that he is far from slim? No, just the other way about. He's proud of being short and stout. The Engineer. Let it rain. Who cares? I've a train upstairs with a brake which I make from a string sort of thing, which works in jerks because it drops in the spring, which stops with the string, and the wheels all stick so quick that it feels like a thing that you make with a brake, not string. So that's what I make when the day's all wet. It's a good sort of brake, but it hasn't worked yet. Binker. Binker, what I call him, is a secret of my own. And Binker is the reason why I never feel alone. Playing in the nursery, sitting on the stair, whatever I am busy at, Binker will be there. Oh, Daddy's clever. He's a clever sort of man. And Mummy's the best since the world began. And Nanny is Nanny, and I call her Nan. But they can't see Binker. Binker's always talking, 'cause I'm teaching him to speak. He sometimes likes to do it in a funny sort of squeak, and he sometimes likes to do it in a hoodling sort of roar, and I have to do it for him because his throat is rather sore. Oh, Daddy is clever. He's a clever sort of man, and Mummy knows all that anybody can, and Nanny is Nanny, and I call her Nan. But they don't know Binker. Binker's brave as lions when we're running in the park. Binker's brave as tigers when we're lying in the dark. Binker's brave as elephants. He never, never cries. Except, like other people, when the soap gets in his eyes. Oh, Daddy is Daddy. He's a daddy sort of man. And Mummy is as Mummy as anybody can. And Nanny is Nanny. And I call her Nan. But they're not like Binker. Binker isn't greedy, but he does like things to eat. So I have to say to people when they're giving me a sweet, oh, Binker wants a chocolate, so could you give me two? And then I eat it for him, because his teeth are rather new. Well, I'm very fond of Daddy, but he hasn't time to play. And I'm very fond of Mummy, but she sometimes goes away. And I'm often cross with Nanny when she wants to brush my hair. But Binker's always Binker, and is certain to be there.
1: 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Piano played by Gloria Chang and clarinet by Charles Boito. 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
1: 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I'm Sarah, wishing you sweet dreams.

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1: 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I'm Sarah, wishing you sweet dreams.

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1: 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I'm Sarah, wishing you sweet.

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1: 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I'm Sarah, wishing you sweet dreams.

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1: 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I'm Sarah, wishing you sweet dreams.

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1: 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I'm Sarah, wishing you sweet dreams.

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1: 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I'm Sarah, wishing you sweet dreams.

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1: 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I'm Sarah, wishing you sweet.

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1: 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I'm Sarah, wishing you sweet dreams.

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1: 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I'm Sarah, wishing you sweet dreams.

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I'm Sarah, wishing you sweet dreams.

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I'm Sarah, wishing you sweet

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I'm Sarah, wishing you sweet dreams.

Good morning. Welcome to the International Children's Arts Network. It sounds like the birds are waking up. Can you hear them?

When you wake up, are the birds there to greet you? What does their song sound like? This next piece is called Sonata in D. D is a type of scale. That's a family of sounds. They're known as pitches. In the D major, there are 7 sounds. You'll hear D, E, F sharp, G, A, B, and C sharp. This is Sonata in D.

You're listening to ICANN, the International Children's Arts Network. I'm Sarah. Coming up is a mindful moment, a moment for you to breathe. Right now, here are three meditations on light.

There's an entire day ahead of us. Right now, it's time for a mindful moment. On ICANN, the International Children's Arts Network. Let's get comfortable. Happy birthday. If today's not your birthday, I'd like for you to pretend that it is. Right in front of you is your favorite type of dessert. And on top are four candles. These are magic candles, and whatever you want the day to bring you, they'll make your wish come true. Take a big breath in through your nose and think about a wish that you would like to come true. Now blow out one of the candles. Let's take three big breaths together. One. Two. Three. No matter what this day has in store for you, remember today is your birthday. And remember to take three big breaths if you're upset, angry, or just need a moment to yourself. I'm Sarah, and thank you for taking this mindful moment with me.

That was the humming chorus from the opera Madame Butterfly. Those were two Italian pieces. Let's stick around in Italy. This is a piece of music written by another Italian composer, Giacchino Rossini.

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That was a waltz in C sharp. You're listening to ICANN, and I'm Sarah. A waltz is a type of music that you can count along to. 1, 2, 3, 1, 2, 3, 1, 2, 3. This is called triple time. See if you can count along to this piece of music called the Morning Paper Waltz.

That was a flute concerto. Coming up, my friend Natasha from Story Nori has a tale told by the Brothers Grimm. It's called Town Musicians of Bremen. It's about animals who can play instruments. What type of animal would play this?

The International Children's Arts Network is community funded, supported by listeners like you, and by a grant from the Joyce N. Furman Memorial Trust, celebrating a lifetime of giving to children, education, and the arts.

That was some piano music. My friend Natasha has a story from the Brothers Grimm. It's called Town Musicians of Bremen. But right now, let's listen to a piece of music inspired by goldfish.

0: The Town Musicians of Bremen. Hello, this is Natasha, and Prince Bertie the Frog has asked me to tell you a tale about four animals who ran away to form a band and play music. They were so successful that the Brothers Grimm wrote a story about them. Their band was called the Town Musicians of Bremen. A certain man had a donkey, which had carried the corn sacks to the mill loyally for many a long year. But his strength was going, and he was growing more and more unfit for work. Then his master began to wonder if it was worth his while keeping this old donkey much longer. The donkey, seeing that no good wind was blowing, ran away and set out on the road to Bremen.
1: "There," he thought, "I can surely be town musician."
0: When he had walked some distance, he found a dog lying on the road, gasping like one who had run till he was tired.
1: "What are you gasping so for, you big fellow?"
0: asked the donkey. "Ah," replied the dog, "as I am old and daily grow weaker and can no longer hunt, my master wanted to kill me, so I ran away. But now how am I to earn my bread?"
1: "I'll tell you what," said the donkey. "I am going to Bremen, and shall be a town musician there. Go with me, and work also as a musician. I will play the lute, and you shall beat the kettle drum."
0: The dog agreed, and on they went. Before long, they came to a cat, sitting on the path with a face like three rainy days.
1: "Now then, old Fluff and Claws, what's gone all wrong with you?" asked the donkey.
2: "Who can be merry when his neck is in danger?" answered the cat. "Because I am now getting old and my teeth are worn to stumps, and I prefer to sit by the fire and spin rather than hunt about after mice, my mistress wanted to drown me, so I ran away. But now good advice is scarce. Where am I to go?"
1: "Go with us to Bremen. You understand night music. You can be a town musician."
0: The cat thought well of it and went with them. After this, the three runaways came to a farmyard, where the cockerel was sitting upon the gate, cock-a-doodle-dooing with all his might.
3: "Your cock-a-doodle-dooing goes through and through my skull," said the donkey.
1: "What is the matter?"
2: "Guests are coming for Sunday, and the housewife has no pity," said the cockerel, "and has told the cook that she intends to eat me in the soup tomorrow, and this evening I am to have my head cut off. Now I'm a cockle doodle doing at full pitch while I can."
3: "Ah, you red-headed bird," said the donkey, "you had better come away with us. We are going to Bremen. You can find something better than death everywhere. You have a good voice, and if we make music together, it must have some quality."
0: The cockerel agreed to this plan, and all four went together. They could not, however, reach the city of Bremen in one day, and in the evening they came to a forest where they meant to pass the night. The donkey and the dog laid themselves down under a large tree, and the cat and the cockerel settled themselves in the branches. But the cockerel flew right to the top, where he was most safe. Before he went to sleep, he called out to his companions that there must be a house not far off, for he saw a light. The donkey said,
1: "If so, we had better get up and go on, for the shelter here is bad."
0: The dog thought that a few bones with some good meat would do him good too. So they moved further on, and soon saw the light shine brighter and grow larger until they came to a well-lit robber's house. The donkey, as the biggest, went to the window and looked in.
2: "What do you see, my grey horse?" asked the cockerel.
1: "What do I see?"
0: answered the donkey.
1: "A table covered with good things to eat and drink, and robbers sitting at it enjoying themselves."
2: "That would be the sort of thing for us," said the cockerel.
1: "Yes, yes. Oh, how I wish we were there," said the donkey.
0: Then the animals put their heads together and schemed how best to win an invitation to come inside and join the robbers at the table.
1: "Come, come, my friends," said the donkey. "We are musicians, so let us sing for our supper."
0: So they began to perform their music together. The donkey brayed, the dog barked, the cat mewed, and the cockerel cock-a-doodle-dooed. Then they burst through the window into the room so that the glass clattered. At this horrible din, the robbers sprang up, thinking no otherwise than that a ghost had come in, and they all fled in a great fright out into the forest. The four companions now sat down at the table, well content with what was left, and ate as if they were going to fast for a month. As soon as the four musicians had done, they put out the light, and each found a sleeping place according to his nature and to what suited him best. The donkey laid himself down upon some straw in the yard, the dog behind the door, the cat upon the hearth near the warm ashes, and the cockerel perched himself upon a beam on the roof, and being tired from their long walk, they soon went to sleep. When it was past midnight, and the robbers saw from afar that the light was no longer burning in their house, and all appeared quiet, the captain said, "We ought not to let ourselves be frightened out of our wits," and ordered one of them to go and examine the house. The messenger, finding all still, went into the kitchen to light a candle, and taking the glistening fiery eyes of the cat for burning coals, he held the candle to them to light it. But the cat did not understand what he meant to do, and flew in his face, spitting and scratching. He was dreadfully frightened, and ran back to the door. But the dog, who lay there, sprang up and bit his leg. And as he ran across the yard by the straw heap, the donkey gave him a smart kick with its hind foot. The cockerel, too, which had been awakened by the noise and had become lively, cried down from the beam, "Cock-a-doodle-doo!" Then the robber ran back as fast as he could to his captain and said, "Oh, there is a horrible witch sitting in the house, who spat on me and scratched my face with her long claws. And by the door stands a man with a knife who stabbed me in the leg. And in the yard there lies a black monster who beat me with a wooden club. And above, upon the roof, sits the judge, who called out, 'Bring the rogue here to me.' So I got away as well as I could." After this, the robbers did not trust themselves in the house again. But it suited the four musicians of Bremen so well that they did not care to leave it any more. And that's the story of the Town Musicians of Bremen by the Brothers Grimm. Bertie says that the Town Musicians of Bremen are one of the coolest bands ever. I'll be back with another story soon. In the meantime, don't forget there are loads of free stories you can download from storynori.com. Until next time, from me, Natasha, bye-bye!
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0: It's the International Dance Hour on ICANN. Right now, I have a piece of music from America. It's called Freeze Dance. It's a dance and a game. Dance like crazy until Tom says freeze. Good luck.
1: All right, kids. We're going to play a little game of freeze dance. 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

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Everyone do the funky chicken.

The Mechanic from Cuba. It's the International Dance Hour. Music from all around the world, from Senegal to Madagascar to Cuba to this song from France.

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1: Wele shishe ye o fly,
0: like a butterfly.

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That was a song by Italian group Ballentes, meaning the brave ones. Now is a piece of music from the USA. It's called Skip to My Blues.

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5: What If World is coming up next.

0: from Amos. He's a long-time listener who has sent in many, many, many ideas, and you'll hear from him at the end. So let's find out, what if everyone had only one feeling? What if zombies were real? And what if we answered a secret question from Amos? Your story starts after a quick break. In What If World, there's a place called the Y-Way that loop-de-loops and crisscrosses up, down, and all around. When you really need to get on the Y-Way, suddenly it's right in front of you. And the rest of the time, it's just out of sight. It runs underground and through the sky, all the way around the world and through it too. And while it can get you anywhere, they call it the Y-Way because it never takes you quite where you expect, but always gets you where you need to be. And today, you need to be in the town of Brainbow. And yes, you heard that B, not Rainbow, but Brainbow. Brainbow was a little town, the kind that sometimes dots the highways of America, held together by a few shops, a few houses, and one big parking lot. And yes, as you might have guessed, the people of Brainbow were mostly zombies, plus a few vampires, ghosts, ghouls, skeletons, sentient disembodied limbs and the like. But if you were spending your afternoon in Brainbow, you wouldn't have to worry about being eaten by these creatures, because they never felt hunger, or anger, or sadness, or boredom, or curiosity. They only ever felt one feeling, and I'll let you guess what it is. Ba-ding-ding! Rung the diner doorbell as it opened, and a familiar-looking dog and cat walked into Brainbow's one and only restaurant.
1: Welcome to the Bear Claw. Name's Zerda. Now you two cuties just sit anywhere and let me know what you need.
0: Zerda was a big bear of a zombie, because she was an actual zombie bear, and she amiably ushered in the bemused Fred the dog and JF Cat.
2: Yeah, well, thank you. You know, I used to be a zombie, so I'm not scared or anything. It's just you are really big, and your place is called the Bear Claw, and there's a lot of scratch marks around here,
0: said Fred, the former zombie dog, who is now just an old pug with a tongue too long for his mouth.
3: Hey, a bear needs to scratch, just like a cat, said JF Cat,
0: a fluffy black and white cat, often seen wearing a red bow tie and a blue top hat, accented by a purple ribbon, which had a tiny fish skeleton jutting out of it.
3: Whoa, Mr. Eric, I don't think you've ever spent so much time describing a character, said JF Cat, forgetting that he was part of the story and there was a big zombie bear trying to take his food order. All right, how rude of me. Do you have any tuna fish?
1: Sorry, hun. As a mostly undead town, we only serve meat substitutes.
3: Forget about it.
2: Oh, I know, I want you a brainberry pie.
3: Fred, that's disgusting.
2: Oh no, it's not what you think. Brainberries are just big, fluffy pink berries that are in the shape of brains.
1: They're very squishy.
3: Oh.
1: And juicy.
3: No.
1: And surprisingly meaty.
3: Why?
4: There's no need to be so squeamish about our brainberries,
0: said Zerda, lumbering over to their table and adjusting her little paper hat.
4: Think of them like little balls of pink lemonade-flavored tofu.
3: Could we please stop talking about brainberries?
4: Okay, Fluffums, I'll just get you a cup of Joe.
3: But I'm Joe.
2: Jojo, I'm sure she doesn't mean it's a cup of Jojo Fluffy Cat.
3: Then what does she mean?
0: Jojo suddenly darted out of the diner, and Fred, rolling his big brown eyes, followed after. JF Cat had gone to hide inside the magic tchotchke shop of Zad the Zagnificent.
5: Well, hey there, little kitty. What brings you in here?
0: Said Zad. They looked and sounded like a child who was still waiting for a few teeth to grow back in, but it was hard to tell a zombie's age just by looking.
3: Oh, hi, said Jojo,
0: feeling a little less intimidated by this small zombie than by the bear-sized one.
3: Sorry, my friend and I were sorta lost, and I just got a little freaked out in the diner.
5: Well, you're never lost when you're with Zad the Zagnificent. I've got the answers to all.

0: all your problems. Welcome to Gobs and Bodkins.
1: Gobs and Bodkins.
0: Yeah, it's the name of my shop.
1: And as JF Cat looked around, there was a lot of goblin-themed tchotchkes. The little creatures, sculpted into lamps, and end tables, and paperweights. But of course, there were many bodkins, too. Staplers, snow globes, pencils with oversized novelty erasers, rubber brains, brain balls, brain-shaped bins and piggy banks.
0: Okay, I get it, Mr. Eric. I got plenty of gobs and bodkins, and they all have the magical power to make you feel only one feeling.
1: Oh, which feeling?
0: I mean, come on. If you could only ever feel one feeling, which would it be?
1: JF Cat was reaching for a tree made out of sticks. Hanging from it was a fluffy little mouse ornament with an extra large fluffy exposed brain. Come on, it's the least creepy thing in the store, Mr. Eric.
0: Excellent choice, my good kitty.
1: And as Jojo reached for the ornament, Fred the dog walked into the Bear Claw Diner.
2: Well, hey there, hon,
1: greeted Zerta the bear.
2: Thought you'd gone and run out on us.
0: Ha ha, I do as little running as possible, being an extremely old dog,
1: said Fred, looking rather confused.
0: Anyway, could I get you a finest slice of
2: brainberry pie?
0: Ooh, that brain pie must have given you very smart powers,
1: said Fred, taking a seat at a different booth.
2: Well, where's your friend?
1: Asked Zerta, putting down a slice of brainberry pie in front of Fred and a cup of Joe at the other side of the table.
0: Oh my gosh! You know about my friend?
2: Honey, maybe you're playing a trick, but it's a good thing I'm incapable of feeling offended. So just enjoy your pie.
1: And Zerta thundered away as who should come back into the diner. At that very moment, you guessed it. Fred the dog. Again.
0: Well, I looked all over for JF Cat. Except I didn't go into any of the stores because I was feeling hungry. Well, why don't you come sit with me, Fred, and enjoy some of this brainberry pie?
3: Oh, that sounds absolutely delightful, Fred. Thank you very much.
0: Nom nom nom. Nom nom nom nom.
3: Oh, yummy brains. What are chewy brains?
0: I would think of them as more squishy brains.
2: Maybe if your brains are squishy.
0: Hey, I heard that.
2: Of course you heard it. We're sitting at the same table.
1: And there was Zerta again.
2: Now you two look like you could be twins.
0: Oh, stop,
1: said Fred.
0: That's ridiculous,
1: said Fred.
0: We just happen to have the same name and look exactly alike. Almost exactly alike.
4: Hey!
1: And if Zerta was capable of feeling confusion, it would have tripled as three JF Cats suddenly entered the diner. Why would a zombie want to eat your brains?
5: Because they're so delicious.
6: So tiny's more like it. Ha
5: ha ha. Very funny.
6: We'll just take a cup of Joe to go. Not a cup of Jojo.
5: Why'd I have to get stuck with this Jojo jokester?
6: Oh, that's a good one. Oh, Jojo jokester, I like it.
5: Oh.
1: Back at Gobs and Bodkins, Zad the Zagnificent was smiling over JF Cat, who held the fluffy brain mouse ornament in his yet fluffier paws.
6: What gives? I touched the ornament and everything. Shouldn't the magic have affected me?
0: Well, first you gotta pay for it, buddy. Then the magic will affect you forever.
6: Oh, I think I might need that. You see, I'm not the real JF Cat.
0: Just terrible. Except I'm only just learning your name now, so I'm really just guessing.
6: Recently, someone started swinging around the Sword of If, making countless duplicates of me and Fred the dog.
0: Okay, yeah, I guess that is terrible.
6: You don't understand. I came into existence knowing nothing more than my name, and also how to talk and that I love tuna fish.
0: Well, that's more than a zombie comes into the world knowing.
6: What, really?
0: Yep. It's tough being undead. That's why I made these magic tchotchkes. When other undead come through this town feeling lost, I sell them a magic tchotchke, and then they're happy forever.
6: Sorry to mention this, but, you don't seem all that happy.
0: Really?
6: Sort of a friendly indifference, I'd say.
0: Yeah, I guess when you're always happy, you're just always happy.
6: Well, if you say so, I'll go get all my fellow JF Cat and Fred the Dog clones, but we'll buy out your whole store. Then we'll be happy like you forever.
0: Yeah, sure.
4: Bing, bing, bing. JF Cat went back to the diner, which was now overrun with JoJo's and Fred the Dog's, and one very busy Zerda.
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9: Oh, I don't know what's in this, Joe, but I want more. Rough.
2: Okay, just give me a break, sweeties. I'll get you one at a time.
4: The Freds and JF Cats kept piling in. Fred tongues making the floors slimy and slippery. JF Cat claws scratching up every cushion, while others...
6: Oh, that was a big one.
4: ...kept knocking down coffee mugs and watching them break on the ground.
2: Well, if you would please not do that, that'd be kindly appreciated,
4: said Zerda, as she went on with a strained smile on her face, as if another feeling was trying to push its way out but just couldn't.
6: Everybody, listen to me, meow!
4: Cried our JF Cat. Not the original one, mind you, but the first one you met in this story.
2: Huh?
6: What? Furiously.
3: Shh! Listen to JoJo!
6: I know many of you are feeling sad and lost and confused.
3: I'm more feeling hungry for sticks.
6: And hungry for sticks, many of you, I'm sure.
3: Oh, ain't it the truth?
6: I think I could go for a stick,
4: said a JF Fred hybrid, who I won't spend too much time describing.
3: Which one of us is the butt?
6: Oh, boy, that's what I'm trying to tell you. You needn't worry. Actually, I am pretty worried about the butt thing. But all you have to do is go next door to Gobs and Bodkins and buy one of his magical tchotchkes, and then you'll just feel happy forever, like all the other undead here.
3: Ooh, you're telling me this is what happy forever looks like?
4: And Fred the Dog shaped his tongue into a hand with a thumb, gesturing toward Zerda.
2: Yeah, happy all the time. It's just wonderful, sweetie,
4: said the bear, sweeping up broken mugs while carrying a tray full of brainberry pies and hot cups of Joe on her back.
6: Well, if you say so.
9: Oh, it's good to me.
7: Happiness forever! Hooray!
4: But then JF Fred spoke up.
3: Listen, I've got a dog head at one end and a cat head at the other. And that's something I've been worried about ever since I ate that tuna fish.
6: And I had that stick.
3: But even if that worry goes away, I'm still gonna be a double-headed dog cat. And me and JoJo are gonna have to figure that out.
2: But if you're not joyful,
4: asked Zerda,
2: then you'll be worried. How could you possibly do that to yourself?
3: I won't be worried. I will just feel worried.
6: And then we'll feel sleepy.
3: Then maybe happy after my nappy.
6: And then curious if there are any crystal balls next door I could smash.
3: And then sad because I won't let my cat butt smash someone else's crystal balls.
6: Oh, then probably that good kind of bored, kind of comfy, sitting in the last rays of afternoon sunlight.
3: Oh yeah, I like that one too.
4: Bring, bring. And just when the diner couldn't fit a single more JF Cat or JoJo Fluffy Dog Cat...
3: Oh, don't worry, it's just me. Zad the Magnificent. Here you tell all of you that there's a bunch of other cats and dogs playing with my chatsies, and one of them uncovers a portal to another dimension.
6: Oh, what dimension?
3: Oh yeah, I'm feeling curious. I like that feeling. It was the strangest thing. Broke open a snow globe. And suddenly I heard a question from the sky.
10: Hello, my name is Amos. I'm 10 years old. I live in North Carolina. And my what-if question is, what if there was a parallel universe that only had JF Cats and Fred the Dogs dressed up as chickens? Bye, thank you. I love your show.
3: Yes, I got.
6: You're telling me there's a portal to a dimension of JF Cat and Fred the Dogs?
3: But we're all dressed up as chickens.
2: Well, that's the really strange part. There's just a bunch of empty chicken costumes floating around.
6: Ooh, outcome before cause.
3: Amos's what-if question was predicting the future. That could very well be true.
0: so I invite you to all promptly get out of my dimension and stop breaking my stuff.
2: Yeah, sweeties, I wouldn't mind that either, if I'm being honest.
9: Okay, I'd just like a few more slices of pie for the road.
7: But I thought you didn't like the pie.
9: Well, I wanted to play practical jokes on the other JF cats in the chicken dimension.
3: Oh, of course.
2: No,
4: said Zerda, her lips starting to furl up, revealing sharp canines.
2: I think y'all have overstayed your welcome. Ooh, what was that feeling?
0: Oh dear. Did someone break the glass case that contained her magic bear claw donut?
9: Unfortunately.
0: And did someone else eat said donut?
7: Like I'm not gonna eat a bear claw donut off the slimy ground.
0: Oh dear. Zerdard should be having her feelings back now. And in fact, I'm feeling pretty worried about that.
7: Now, we should probably admit that we broke everything else in your store.
0: Including my magic touch key.
7: Lost some kind of shrink ray.
0: Oh, well, there are gonna be a lot of undead having a lot of feelings for the first time in 100 years or so.
9: And they'll all be very welcoming because we freed them from their curse.
0: I mean, eventually.
7: I don't know about you dogs and cats and dog cats, but that chicken costume universe is looking real good to me right now.
9: I agree.
8: This is a catastrophe.
7: Just be happy that you can feel afraid of all these spooky undead creatures.
9: Yeah, hard to flee for your lives. Maybe one more sip of Joe. Okay, forget
11: just
9: it.
11: Just for the record, we're not actually going to hurt you. We're just grappling with some big feelings right now.
4: And as the portal to the parallel universe where JF Cat and Fred the dog were dressed up as chickens began to close, Fred's tongue shot out to grab the last slice of brainberry pie.
12: I really should have asked them to pay up front.
7: Thank you, bud.
9: Well, I'm sure we'll be back if someone asks the right what-if question.
4: The end. Oh my goodness, Amos, Everett, and Reagan, thank you for your questions. I hope you all enjoyed your story. Can you think of any benefits to having only one feeling? What might be bad or dangerous about it? When you really let yourself experience a feeling, how long does it usually take before that feeling starts to change? We have a practice at our home where after a good cry, we try to walk and feel at the same time. Maybe little bits of that original feeling are still with us, but that won't stop us from living our lives. How do you express your big feelings at home? And how does your grown-up help you when you're feeling stuck? Talk to your grown-up, and who knows, it might inspire your next what-if question. Or maybe you'll just ask something about zombies, or cats and dogs dressed up like chickens, or a dog cat with a dog head on one end and a cat head at the other. And whatever your idea is, you can get your grown-up's permission to email hello@whatifworldpodcast.com, share a picture of your artwork, an audio recording of your voice, or just a write-in of your questions. We can't wait to hear from you. I'd like to thank Karen O'Keefe, my co-creator, my producer, Miss Lynn, Craig Martinson for our theme song, and all you kids at home who know that no feeling is forever. And until we meet again, keep wondering.
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That was a circus parade. What would a circus adventure look like to you? My friend Atticus and my friend Cillian have two different ideas for adventures. That's coming up later. But right now, here's some music to imagine your own adventure to.

0: That was the Seahawk. What kind of adventure did you imagine? My friend Atticus has a magical adventure for us.
1: I'd like to go on a magical adventure. It would start off with a wizard that guides me through a magical land where there's like unicorns, dragons, other wizards.
2: Where did I put that book of spells?
1: With different powers like ice or fire. And then there was a castle that held all of them. It was like a humongous castle. Like everyone had their own room, even the dragons. My name is Atticus, and I am 8 years old. You're listening to ICANN.

0: A piece of music from Star Trek. My friend Killian has an adventure that's out of this world. It involves aliens, and it might be a little spooky, but don't worry, it's all just make-believe.
1: If I could go on any adventure, it would be an alien adventure. It's 9:30 p.m. I'm taking Helga for a walk. I keep seeing weird things glitching out. And crazy things happen. The clouds are just disappearing. And the sky just turns gray. All of a sudden, the sky turns red. 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It's hard to explain. I am Killian, and I am 8 years old. This is ICANN on HD2.

And that was music from a galaxy far, far away called Star Wars. Coming up is the classical lullaby hour, music to rest your eyes to. Right now, let's shake out all the extra energy we have before we take a rest.

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1: 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I've always dreamt of seeing Los Angeles.
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1: 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As long as we can spend our anniversary dinner together, that's all I ask.
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0: This program is dedicated to Anne Darlington. Now she is 7, and because she is so special. Buttercup days. Where is Anne? Head above the buttercups, walking by the stream, down among the buttercups. Where is Anne? Walking with her man, lost in a dream, lost among the buttercups. What has she got in that little brown head? Wonderful thoughts which can never be said. What has she got in that firm little fist of hers? Somebody's thumb, and it feels like Christopher's. Where is Anne? Close to her man. Brown head, gold head, in and out the buttercups. In which Eeyore has a birthday and gets 2 presents. Eeyore, the old grey donkey, stood by the side of the stream and looked at himself in the water.
1: Pathetic,
0: he said.
1: That's what it is. Pathetic.
0: He turned and walked slowly down the stream for 20 yards, splashed across it, and walked slowly back on the other side. Then he looked at himself in the water again.
1: As I thought, he said. No better from this side. But nobody minds. Nobody cares. Pathetic. That's what it is.
0: There was a crackly noise in the bracken behind him, and out came Pooh.
2: Good morning, Eeyore, said Pooh.
1: Good morning, Pooh Bear,
0: said Eeyore gloomily.
1: If it is a good morning,
0: he said.
1: Which I doubt,
0: said he.
2: Why, what's the matter?
1: Nothing, Pooh Bear. Nothing. We can't all, and some of us don't. That's all there is to it.
2: Can't all what?
0: Said Pooh, rubbing his nose.
1: Gaiety, song and dance. Here we go round the mulberry bush.
2: Oh, said Pooh.
0: He thought for a long time and then asked,
2: what mulberry bush is that?
1: Bonhomme,
0: went on Eeyore gloomily.
1: French word meaning bonhomme,
0: he explained.
1: I'm not complaining, but there it is.
0: Pooh sat down on a large stone and tried to think this out. It sounded to him like a riddle, and he was never much good at riddles, being a bear of very little brain. So he sang Cottleston Pie instead.
2: Cottleston, Cottleston, Cottleston Pie, a fly can't bird, but a bird can fly. Ask me a riddle and I reply, Cottleston, Cottleston, Cottleston Pie.
0: That was the first verse. When he'd finished it, Eeyore didn't actually say that he didn't like it, so Pooh very kindly sang the second verse to him.
2: Cottleston, Cottleston, Cottleston Pie, a fish can't whistle and neither can I. Ask me a riddle and I reply, Cottleston, Cottleston, Cottleston Pie.
0: Eeyore still said nothing at all, so Pooh hummed the third verse quietly to himself.
2: Cottleston, Cottleston, Cottleston Pie, why does a chicken? I don't know why. Ask me a riddle and I reply, Cottleston, Cottleston, Cottleston Pie.
1: That's right, said Eeyore. Sing, umpty tiddly, umpty too. Here we go gathering nuts and may. Enjoy yourself.
2: I am, said Pooh.
1: Some can, said Eeyore.
0: Why, what's the matter?
1: Is anything the matter?
0: You seem so sad, Eeyore.
1: Sad? Why should I be sad? It's my birthday, the happiest day of the year.
2: Your birthday?

0: said Pooh in great surprise.
1: Of course it is. Can't you see? Look at all the presents I have had.
0: He waved a foot from side to side.
1: Look at the birthday cake, candles, and pink sugar.
0: Pooh looked, first to the right and then to the left.
1: Presents? Said Pooh. Birthday cake? Said Pooh. Where? Can't you see them?
0: No, said Pooh.
1: Neither can I, said Eeyore. Joke,
0: he explained.
1: Ha, ha.
0: Pooh scratched his head, being a little puzzled by all this.
1: But is it really your birthday?
0: He asked.
1: It is.
0: Oh, well, many happy returns of the day, Eeyore.
1: And many happy returns to you, Pooh Bear.
0: But it isn't my birthday.
1: No, it's mine.
0: But you said many happy returns.
1: Well, why not? You don't always want to be miserable on my birthday, do you?
0: Oh, I see, said Pooh.
1: It's bad enough,
0: said Eeyore, almost breaking down.
1: Being miserable myself, what with no presents, and no cake, and no candles, and no proper notice taken of me at all. But if everybody else is going to be miserable too...
0: That was too much for Pooh. Stay there! He called to Eeyore, as he turned and hurried back home as quick as he could, for he felt that he must get poor Eeyore a present of some sort at once, and he could always think of a proper one afterwards. Outside his house, he found Piglet, jumping up and down, trying to reach the knocker.
2: Hello, Piglet, he said.
3: Hello, Pooh,
0: said Piglet. What are you trying to do?
3: I was trying to reach the knocker, said Piglet. I just came round.
2: Let me do it for you,
0: said Pooh kindly. So he reached up and knocked at the door.
2: I have just seen Eeyore, he began. And poor Eeyore is in a very sad condition because it's his birthday and nobody's taken any notice of it and he's very gloomy. You know what Eeyore is. And there he was and... What a long time whoever lives here is answering this door.
0: And he knocked again.
3: But Pooh, said Piglet, it's your own house.
2: Oh, said Pooh, so it is, he said. Well, let's go in.
0: So in they went. The first thing Pooh did was to go to the cupboard to see if he had quite a small jar of honey left, and he had, so he took it down.
2: I'm giving this to Eeyore,
0: he explained, as a present. What are you going to give?
3: Couldn't I give it to, said Piglet, from both of us?
2: No, said Pooh, that would not be a good plan.
3: All right, then. I'll give him a balloon. I've got one left from my party. Go and get it now, shall I?
2: That, Piglet, is a very good idea. It is just what Eeyore wants to cheer him up. Nobody can be uncheered with a balloon.
0: So off Piglet trotted, and in the other direction went Pooh, with his jar of honey. It was a warm day, and he had a long way to go. He hadn't gone more than halfway when a sort of funny feeling began to creep all over him. It began at the tip of his nose and trickled all through him and out at the soles of his feet. It was just as if somebody inside him was saying, "Now then, Pooh, time for a little something."
2: "Dear, dear," said Pooh, "I didn't know it was as late as that."
0: So he sat down and took the top off his jar of honey.
2: "Lucky I brought this with me. Many a bear going out on a warm day like this would never have thought of bringing a little something with him."
0: And he began to eat.
2: "Now, let me see,"
0: he thought as he took his last lick of the inside of the jar.
2: "Where was I going? Ah, yes, Eeyore."
0: He got up, slowly. And then suddenly he remembered he had eaten Eeyore's birthday present.
2: "Bother," said Pooh. "What shall I do? I must give him something."
0: For a little while he couldn't think of anything. Then he thought, well, it's a very nice pot, even if there's no honey in it. And if I washed it clean and got somebody to write a happy birthday on it, Eeyore could keep things in it, which might be useful. So, as he was just passing the 100-acre wood, he went inside to call on Owl, who lived there. Good morning, Owl, he said.
3: Good morning, Pooh,
0: said Owl. Many happy returns of Eeyore's birthday, said Pooh.
3: Oh, is that what it is?
0: What are you giving him, Owl?
3: What are you giving him, Pooh?
0: I'm giving him a useful pot to keep things in, and I wanted to ask him...
3: Is this it?
0: Said Owl, taking it out of Pooh's paw. Yes, and I wanted to ask him...
3: Somebody has been keeping honey in it,
0: said Owl. You can keep anything in it, said Pooh earnestly. It's very useful like that. And I wanted to ask you...
3: You ought to write a happy birthday on it.
0: That was what I wanted to ask you, said Pooh, because my spelling is wobbly. It's good spelling, but it wobbles and the letters get in the wrong places. Would you write a happy birthday on it for me?
3: It's a nice pot,
0: said Owl, looking at it all round.
3: Couldn't I give it to who? From both of us?
0: No, said Pooh, that would not be a good plan. Now, I'll just wash it first, and then you can write on it. Well, he washed the pot out and dried it, while Owl licked the end of his pencil and wondered how to spell birthday.
3: Can you read, Pooh?
0: He asked a little anxiously.
3: There's a notice about knocking and ringing outside my door which Christopher Robin wrote. Could you read it?
0: Christopher Robin told me what it said, and then I could.
3: Well, I'll tell you what this says, and then you'll be able to.
0: So Owl wrote, and this is what he wrote.
3: Be-thuth-dee.
0: Pooh looked on admiringly.
3: I'm just saying a happy birthday, said Owl carelessly.
0: It's a nice long one, said Pooh, very much impressed by it.
3: Well, actually, of course, I'm saying a very happy birthday with love from Pooh. Naturally, it takes a good deal of pencil to say a long thing like that.
0: Oh, I see, said Pooh. While all this was happening, Piglet had gone back to his own house to get Eeyore's balloon. He held it very tightly against himself so that it shouldn't blow away, and he ran as fast as he could so as he could get to Eeyore before Pooh did, for he thought that he would like to be the first one to give a present, just as if he had thought of it without being told by anybody. And running along and thinking how pleased Eeyore would be, he didn't look where he was going, and suddenly he put his foot in a rabbit hole and fell down flat on his face. Piglet lay there wondering what had happened. At first he thought the whole world had blown up, and then he thought that perhaps only the forest part of it had, and then he thought that perhaps only he had, and he was now alone in the moon, or somewhere, and would never see Christopher Robin, or Pooh, or Eeyore again. And then he thought,
3: well, even if I'm in the moon, I needn't be face downwards all the time.
0: So he got cautiously up and looked about him. He was still in the forest.
3: Well, that's funny, he thought. I wonder what that bang was. I couldn't have made such a noise just falling down. And where's my balloon? And what's that small piece of damp rag doing?
0: It was the balloon.
3: Oh, dear,
0: said Piglet.
3: Oh, dear. Oh, dearie. Dearie, dear. Well, it's too late now. I can't go back. And I haven't another balloon. And perhaps Eeyore doesn't like balloons so very much.
2: So he trotted on rather sadly now, and down he came to the side of the stream where Eeyore was and called out to him.
3: "Good morning, Eeyore,"
2: shouted Piglet.
1: "Good morning, little Piglet,"
2: said Eeyore.
1: "If it is a good morning," he said, "which I doubt,"
2: said he.
1: "Not that it matters," he said.
3: "Many happy returns of the day,"
2: said Piglet, having now got closer. Eeyore stopped looking at himself in the stream and turned to stare at Piglet.
1: "Just say that again,"
2: he said.
3: "Many hap..."
1: "Wait a moment."
2: Balancing on three legs, he began to bring his fourth leg very cautiously up to his ear.
1: "I did this yesterday,"
2: he explained, as he fell down for the third time.
1: "It's quite easy. It's so as I can hear better. There, that's done it. Now then, what were you saying?"
2: He pushed his ear forward with his hoof.
3: "Many happy returns of the day,"
2: said Piglet again.
1: "Meaning me?"
3: "Of course, Eeyore."
1: "My birthday?"
3: "Yes."
1: "Me having a real birthday?"
3: "Yes, Eeyore. And I brought you a present."
2: Eeyore took down his right hoof from his right ear, turned round, and with great difficulty put up his left hoof.
1: "I must have that in the other ear,"
2: he said. "Now then."
3: "A present,"
2: said Piglet very loudly.
1: "Meaning me again?"
3: "Yes."
1: "My birthday still?"
3: "Of course, Eeyore."
1: "Me going on having a real birthday?"
3: "Yes, Eeyore. And I brought you a balloon."
1: "Balloon?" said Eeyore. "You did say balloon. One of those big coloured things you blow up. Gaiety, song and dance. Here we are and there we are."
3: "Yes, but I'm afraid..." "I'm very sorry, Eeyore. But when I was running along to bring it to you, I fell down."
1: "Dear, dear, how unlucky. You ran too fast, I expect. You didn't hurt yourself, little Piglet?"
3: "No, but I... Oh, Eeyore, I burst the balloon."
2: There was a very long silence.
1: "My balloon?"
2: said Eeyore at last. Piglet nodded.
1: "My birthday balloon?"
3: "Yes, Eeyore,"
2: said Piglet, sniffing a little.
3: "Here it is, with many happy returns of the day."
2: And he gave Eeyore the small piece of damp rag.
1: "Is this it?"
2: said Eeyore, a little surprised. Piglet nodded.
1: "My present?"
2: Piglet nodded again.
1: "The balloon?"
3: "Yes."
1: "Thank you, Piglet,"
2: said Eeyore.
1: "You don't mind my asking,"
2: he went on,
1: "but what colour was this balloon when it was a balloon?"
3: "Red."
1: "I just wondered. Red,"
2: he murmured to himself.
1: "My favourite colour. How big was it?"
3: "About as big as me."
1: "I just wondered. About as big as Piglet,"
2: he said to himself sadly.
1: "My favourite size. Well, well."
2: Piglet felt very miserable and didn't know what to say. He was still opening his mouth to begin something and then deciding that it wasn't any good saying that, when he heard a shout from the other side of the river and there was Pooh.
1: "Many happy returns of the day,"
2: called out Pooh, forgetting that he had said it already.
1: "Thank you, Pooh. I'm having them,"
2: said Eeyore gloomily.
1: "I brought you a little present,"
2: said Pooh excitedly.
1: I've had it, said Eeyore.
0: Pooh had now splashed across the stream to Eeyore, and Piglet was sitting a little way off, his head in his paws, snuffling to himself.
2: It's a useful pot, said Pooh. Here it is, and it's got a very happy birthday with love from Pooh written on it. That's what all that writing is, and it's for putting things in. There.
0: When Eeyore saw the pot, he became quite excited.
1: Why, he said, I believe my balloon will just go into that pot.
2: Oh, no, Eeyore, said Pooh. Balloons are much too big to go into pots. What you do with a balloon is you hold the balloon.
1: Not mine, said Eeyore proudly. Look, Piglet!
0: And as Piglet looked sorrowfully round, Eeyore picked the balloon up with his teeth and placed it carefully in the pot, picked it out and put it on the ground, and then picked it up again and put it carefully back.
2: So it does, said Pooh. It goes in.
3: So it does, said Piglet, and it comes out.
1: Doesn't it, said Eeyore. It goes in and out like anything.
2: I'm very glad, said Pooh happily,
1: that I thought of giving you a useful pot to put things in.
3: I'm very glad, said Piglet happily, that I thought of giving you something to put in a useful pot.
0: But Eeyore wasn't listening. He was taking the balloon out and putting it back again, as happy as could be. And didn't I give him anything? Asked Christopher Robin sadly. Of course you did, I said. You gave him... Oh, don't you remember? I gave him a box of paints to paint things with. That was it. Well, why didn't I give it to him in the morning? Well, you were so busy getting his party ready for him. He had a cake with icing on the top and three candles and his name in pink sugar and... Yes, I remember, said Christopher Robin.

0: Explained. Elizabeth Ann said to her Nan, "Please will you tell me how God began? Somebody must have made him so. Who could it be? 'Cause I want to know." And Nurse said, "Well." And Ann said, "Well? I know you know, and I wish you'd tell." And Nurse took pins from her mouth and said, "Now then, darling, it's time for bed." Elizabeth Ann had a wonderful plan. She would run round the world till she found a man who knew exactly how God began. She got up early, she dressed and ran, trying to find an important man. She ran to London and knocked at the door of the Lord High Doodleham's coach and four. "Please, sir, if there's anyone in, however and ever did God begin?" The Lord High Doodleham lay in bed, but out of the window large and red came the Lord High Coachman's face instead. And the Lord High Coachman laughed and said, "Well, what put that in your quaint little head?" Elizabeth Ann went home again and took from the ottoman Jennifer Jane. "Jennifer Jane," said Elizabeth Ann, "tell me at once how God began." And Jane, who didn't much care for speaking, replied in her usual way by squeaking. What did it mean? Well, to be quite candid, I don't know. But Elizabeth Ann did. Elizabeth Ann said softly, "Oh, thank you, Jennifer. Now I know." Spring morning. Where am I going? I don't quite know. Down to the stream where the kingcups grow. Up on the hill where the pine trees blow. Anywhere, anywhere, I don't know. Where am I going? The clouds sail by. Little ones, baby ones over the sky. Where am I going? The shadows pass. Little ones, baby ones over the grass. If you were a cloud and sailed up there, you'd sail on water as blue as air. And you'd see me here in the fields and say, "Doesn't the sky look green today?" Where am I going? The high rooks call. It's awful fun to be born at all. Where am I going? The ring doves coo. We do have beautiful things to do. If you were a bird and lived on high, you'd lean on the wind when the wind came by. You'd say to the wind when it took you away, "That's where I wanted to go today." Where am I going? I don't quite know. What does it matter where people go? Down to the wood where the bluebells grow. Anywhere, anywhere. I don't know. The morning walk. When Anne and I go out a walk, we hold each other's hand and talk of all the things we mean to do when Anne and I are 42. And when we've thought about a thing like bowling hoops or bicycling or falling down on Anne's balloon, we do it in the afternoon. Journey's End.
1: "Christopher! Christopher! Where are you going, Christopher Robin?"
0: "Just up to the top of the hill, upping and upping until I'm right on the top of the hill," said Christopher Robin.
1: "Christopher! Christopher! Why are you going, Christopher Robin? There's nothing to see, so when you've got to the top, what then?" "Just down to the bottom again," said Christopher Robin.
0: Where is Anne? Close to her man. Brown head, gold head, in and out the buttercups.
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3: That was the complete works of Winnie the Pooh. Eeyore has a birthday and receives two presents. 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Then head over to their outdoor amphitheater to meet a cast of animal ambassadors, or view their headwaters feature to follow a raindrop's voyage from the mountains to the sea. You can plan your next adventure at aquarium.org.
4: What did the buffalo say when he dropped off his son? 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
3: That was a joke by my friend Michael. Coming up right now is Maestro Classics. It's all about a piece called The Merry Pranks of Master Till by composer Richard Strauss.
5: Meet Till Eulenspiegel. And this also is Till Eulenspiegel.

And here is Till Eulenspiegel again. As you have just heard, Till had quite a sense of humor. Well, Till lived long ago, about 500 years ago, in Germany. He began as a sort of jester, entertaining crowds with his juggling and acrobatic tricks. But it was mostly his quick wit with which he tried to show people how foolish they could be that gave him his name, Eulenspiegel, which suggests looking into a mirror with the keen eyes of an owl and seeing yourself as others see you. Now, grown-ups do not always appreciate this kind of self-illumination, especially when expressed by a person younger than themselves. For example, parents don't usually like being told they're wrong by their children. So this self-appointed judge of human behavior often got into as much trouble as he was appreciated. Here, then, are just a few of the stories about Till Eulenspiegel's merry pranks. Many, many years ago, there lived a little German boy named Till Eulenspiegel.

Now, Till was a clever fellow, and he lived by his wits, juggling here, playing pranks there, always eager to bring joy, laughter, and even wisdom to those he met.

It happened one hot summer's day that Till hoped to earn some money at a picnic by tightrope walking across a stream in the middle of a park. He tied one end of his rope to a tree on one bank, then crossed to the other bank, where he secured the other end of his rope. Then he called all who would see him and boasted of his skills in walking across the stream on the rope from one side to the other. There were many who wished to see this, and so Till mounted the rope. But some boys at the picnic were jealous of Till's talent. Wishing him to fail, they sliced halfway through the rope on the opposite bank. And so, as Till reached the center of the stream, the rope snapped, and Till splashed headlong into the water. Wet and sputtering and very angry, although he pretended it was a fine joke, Till made this bet that 1 week later he would dance on the rope with all the boys' shoes. As promised, 1 week later Till appeared wearing a large apron. The boys gave Till their shoes, which he collected in his apron. He then mounted a new rope and began to cross the stream. The crowd was awed and silent as Till balanced on one foot and then on the other. Then he began leaping into the air, mixing up all the shoes and throwing them here and there and everywhere. The boys were frantic, trying to find their shoes.

They claimed that Till had lost the bet, but Till said he had won. After all, he had danced on the tightrope with their shoes in his apron. He never said he would wear them. And so they learned this lesson, that you should not play a mean prank on anyone unless you are prepared to have one played on yourself in return. As Till grew older, he noticed how grown-ups often acted as if they knew everything. Till thought this was not so. When a group of pious priests came down the street in their black robes, Till found a similar costume and joined the group. He knew that they wrongfully sold places in heaven to people for money, which went into their own pockets. If you listen carefully, you will hear Till's voice in their company.

hummed till, poking fun at his solemn companions. Nya, nya, nya, nya, sang Till once more in contempt. Recognizing this famous jester, the priests shook their staffs at him and chased him away. Then one day, Till saw a group of lovely young ladies coming towards him. "Hello, ladies, and how is your day?" he said, tipping his jester's cap. "Hello, ladies, and how is your day?" he said, tipping his jester's cap. "Hello, ladies, and how is your day?" he cried once more, and he danced before them, smiling gaily.

But the more he tried to impress them with his friendliness, the more odd he appeared to them. Frightened, they turned away from him and rebuffed his advances. Outraged by their reaction, Till shook his fist at an unfair and unfriendly world.

0: eager to find himself in a more friendly place, Till traveled to the city of Prague, where there was a fine university. Here were many learned professors who believed that no one could be more clever than they. So Till challenged them to ask him questions.
1: "Tell us," they said, "how many gallons of water are there in the sea? Answer us properly, or you shall be driven from the city in disgrace."
0: "Good masters," replied Till, "order all the rivers, rains, and streams to stop flowing into the sea, and I will measure them for you." Knowing this to be an impossible request, they went on to a second question. "How far is it from earth to heaven?" "Not far," answered Till. "If someone in heaven were talking, you could hear him right here."
2: "If you doubt me, go up to heaven right now and ask me something. I will answer you right away."
0: The professors were furious with Till. He was making them appear foolish because they could not prove him wrong.

The town dwellers of Prague, however, thought Till to be a clever fellow and rewarded him with 20 pieces of gold, which made him sing with joy for many days to come.

0: And so it went with Till as he traveled from town to town. One day, he was working for a tailor as an apprentice. When his master told him to make the stitches for a coat so that no one would see them, he crept into the darkest closet he could find to sew. And, of course, no one could see stitches in there. Thus, he did what his master had ordered. But, as you can imagine, the sewing was a disaster. Or the time when he worked for a very stingy baker who ordered Till to sift the flour for a cake but would not give him even a candle to see by. "Use the candle God has given you. Use the light of the moon." So, at midnight, while the baker slept, Till took the flour into the courtyard and, in the bright light of the moon, sifted it all over the ground.
1: "Just doing what you told me to do, sir," explained Till the next morning, as the baker chased him from the shop.
0: So, while Till's sense of humor held great amusement for many, he had also made many people angry. He began playing too many pranks on too many people. Till was now out of control.

you remember the priests of whom Till made fun? Well, they remembered him for his disrespect towards them. And in those days, that was a serious crime. So he was arrested and brought before the judges. "I have done nothing wrong," pleaded Till. "I have only tried to entertain people and to show those who would be too serious or mean or stingy or solemn that they must put smiles on their faces." The judges, however, were just like the persons whom Till had described. They considered him a sneak, a thief, and a public nuisance.

0: Surely you jest, cried Till.
1: Hang him,
0: ordered the judges. This isn't fair, cried Till.
1: Hang him,
0: ordered the judges.
2: No,
0: screamed Till. They put the rope around his neck. Chided Till from the scaffold. They dropped the trapdoor.

and so Till died. Many, many years ago, there lived a little German boy named Till Eulenspiegel. Till had been a clever fellow who lived by his wits. He juggled here and played pranks there, bringing joy and laughter and even a little wisdom to those he met. His spirit teaches us that lightness of heart and cheerfulness of mind are needed in our lives.

But we should learn what Till failed to understand, that we must choose our audience wisely, because for some people, humor is no laughing matter.

Turkish March by Beethoven. 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

0: That was a rondo for piano and strings. Coming up are some pieces of music from Ireland. My friend Elizabeth from Story Nori is going to tell us a tale from Ireland called The Weaver and the Dragon.
1: The Weaver and the Dragon. There was once upon a time a weaver who lived in Dalek. Well, one morning he was sitting at his loom when his housekeeper called out,
2: "Your breakfast is ready."
3: "Leave me alone," replies he. "I'm here working on a new pattern, and until I've mastered it, I won't quit.
2: Think of the fry-up that will be spoilt entirely,"
1: says she, pleading.
3: "Fie on your fry-up," snarls the weaver.
4: "May the Lord forgive you for cursing your good breakfast," replies she.
1: When at last he left the loom and went to his fry-up, he found it as black as a crow, for it was the height of summer, you see, and flies had covered it entirely.
3: "Why, you impudent beasties," calls out he, "how dare

0: you go spoiling me good breakfast.
1: And as his temper was not at all sweet just then, he slammed down his fist upon the plate in anger. His blow killed a good 70 of them. That's 70 in everyday language. He knew how many, because he'd counted out the dead flies exactly. When he saw the slaughter that he had done, he felt a powerful spirit rising up inside him. He swelled with pride, arrogance, you might say, and he would not do a stitch more work that day. He went about the town, squaring up to people, showing them his fist and saying, "See, that's the weapon I used to kill 70 with one blow. All these years I've been wasting me powers stuck to me loom. I'll tell you who I should be. I should be that St. George and the dragon. One or either, or both of them. From now on, I'm a weaver no more. You should know that I'm a wandering knight. That's who I am." And sure enough, the next day he called on his neighbours collecting old pots and kettles, and he had them stitched together to make a suit of armour. He took an old frying pan lid to his friend the painter and asked him to write on it, "This be the man who killed 70 with one blow." "When people see that written on me shield," said he, "they shall rightly tremble." Next, he went home and asked his housekeeper to scour out an old pot. "Will you be wearing that by way of a hat?" asked she. "Aye, that I will," he replied, "for a knight should have a weight upon his brain." "But it's got holes in it and will let in the rain," she said. "That way it'll be cooler and more comfortable," he replied. "The handle looks silly. Every helmet should have a spike coming out of it." "Well," she said, getting up, "it won't be the first sheep's head that's been dressed in it." "At your service," said he with a bow, and set off. As he passed the fields, he saw the miller's horse out to graze. "That's the steed for me," he said. "She's used to pulling sacks of flour. Now she can carry the flower of chivalry." As he was riding away, who should spot him but the miller.
0: "Is that my horse you be stealing, my honest man?" asked the miller. "No, I'm just taking him for a spot of exercise in the cool of the evening. It'll be good for his health." "Thanking you be so kind as to leave her be," said the miller. "Sorry, but duty calls," cried out the weaver, and he shot over the ditch. "Come back here, you impudent, thieving, tin-covered vagabond," called the miller.
1: But it was too late, for the knight on his horse was already galloping away. He made for Dublin, for he thought it was as well to ask the King of Dublin for work worthy of a wandering knight. 4 hours he took to travel there, and when he arrived, he made straight for the palace and rode into the courtyard. Now the king was a decent and obliging fellow, and he had provided benches in the courtyard where the people could sit and contemplate. The weaver lay down and let his horse graze on the grass that was growing between the cobbles, for everything was flourishing around the palace. As he had come in, it so happened that the king was diverting himself by looking out through his drawing-room window. He saw the weaver clattering into the courtyard upon his horse, and then lying down on a stone bench. He turned to one of the lords of court and said,
2: "What do you think of that vagabond who comes wandering into my courtyard and lays himself down on a stone bench? Now, I like to be a decent and obliging fellow, and to provide ordinary folk with places to sit and contemplate. But there's no reason that they should make an hotel of the palace and sleep here, don't you think?
3: Sire, I agree with your well-considered opinion entirely, replied the lord.
2: I shall go and circumspect this odd fellow myself, said the king, for he is dressed most strangely, and I should like to know who he thinks he is.
1: And so the king and the lord ambled out into the courtyard. The weaver saw them coming, but pretended to be asleep. He turned his shield slightly to make sure that the words on it were visible, the ones that said, "This be the man who killed 70 with one blow." When the king saw this slogan, he said,
2: "Be sure, this is the very man I want."
1: "Sire, for what reason?" asked the lord.
2: "Why, to kill the dragon that's been annoying my peasants and eating the poultry," said the king.
1: "Do you think he's able?" asked the lord, "when so many knights, honest and brave, have failed so far?"
2: "Sure, don't you see what's written upon his shield? A dragon is no match for a man that's killed 70 with one blow."
1: And he went up to the weaver and shook him by the shoulder.
0: "Who are you, to be sure?" asked the weaver, opening his eyes.
1: The king puffed himself up, all proud and dainty, and said,
2: "Why, aren't I the King of Dublin?"
1: When he heard this, the weaver knelt before the king, saying,
0: "I beg God's forgiveness and yours for the liberty I took. Please, your holiness, I hope you will forgive it."
2: "No offence taken, my good man," said the king. "And what is it you be doing here, taking your rest on a stone bench in my courtyard?"
0: "Please, your reverence, I came to Dublin to seek work as a wandering knight in your employ."
2: "Very well," said the king. "I have a job that will be no trouble for a man such as you. It is not 70 or anything like that. It is merely a blagged dragon that has been disturbing the country and ruining my peasants, eating their hens, and I tell you, I am at a loss for eggs."
0: "Please, your worship, that's a job for me," says the weaver.
2: "I'm sorry it is not more worth your while," said the king. "This dragon isn't worth fearing at all. I must tell you, he lives in a bog in County Galway."
0: "Let me at him at once," said the weaver.
2: "That's what I like," said the king. "You're the very man for my money."
0: "Oh, talking of money," says the weaver, "I'll be needing a little to be going on with for me travelling expenses."
2: "For sure, take what you need," said the king, who led him to a cupboard where he kept an old sack full of golden guineas. The weaver stuffed as much gold into his tin suit as he could manage. Then the king said,
0: "Next to the stables, you'll be needing a fresh horse."
1: And sure, the weaver was glad to exchange the miller's old nag for a fine steed. Now, you might be wondering what the weaver was thinking about when he agreed to go and fight a dragon that had had the better of many a knight, honest and strong. Well, let me tell you, he had no intention of galloping on his fine fresh steed to County Galway to fight a fire-breathing dragon in a bog. He could hear the king's gold coins rattling around inside the legs and arms of his tin suit of armour, and he was planning to head back to Duleek and spend the money well. Oh, he was a cute one, was that weaver. But the king was cuter still, for quality folk have some classy tricks of their own. The weaver was put on a horse that was trained for a purpose. The minute he was mounted, away powered the horse, heading straight for County Galway, just as if Old Nick were biting his tail. He kept going for 4 days until at last the weaver saw a crowd of people shouting and crying at the tops of their voices,
4: "The dragon! The dragon!"
1: And he couldn't stop the horse or turn him back, but he pelted for the bog, from which there was a most terrible smell of sulphur, enough to knock you down. The weaver saw he had no time to lose, so he grabbed the branch of a tree and swung himself up onto it as nimbly as a cat. The horse ran straight on into the mouth of the dragon and was all gobbled up. In less than no time, the dragon began to sniffle and scent about for the weaver, and at last he clapped his eyes on him where he was up in the tree. He says,
4: "You might as well come down, for I'll have you as sure as eggs is eggs."
0: "No way shall I come down," cries the weaver.
4: "So what do I care," says the dragon, "for you are as good as ready money in me pocket. I'll lie here under this tree, and sooner or later you must fall down into me lap."
1: And sure enough, he sat down and began to pick his teeth with his tail after the heavy breakfast he had had that morning, for he had eaten a whole village, let alone the horse. Before he fell asleep, he wound himself all round the tree, like a lady winds a ribbon around her finger, so that the weaver could not escape. Soon the beast was snoring like thunder. And the weaver took the chance to creep down the tree. He was nigh at the bottom when, would you believe it, a blackguard branch that he was depending on let him down, and he fell straight on top of the dragon. But luck was not against him entirely, for he landed with his two legs on either side of the creature's beastly neck. The dragon twisted and squirmed, shook all the scales on his body, and tried to bite him, but the weaver clasped tight to his ears and would not let go.
4: "By the hawky, this is too bad entirely," says the dragon. "But if you won't let go, I'll give you a ride that will astonish you."
1: With that, he flew away like mad. But to where do you think he did fly? By gad, he headed straight for Dublin. The weaver on his neck was a sore nuisance, and he would have far rather carried him as an inside passenger. But anyway, he flew and flew until he came slap up against the palace of the king and knocked himself senseless. As good luck would have it, the king was looking out of his drawing room window for diversion that day. When he saw the weaver riding the fiery dragon, blazing like a tar barrel, he called out,
0: "Make ready with the fire engines to put him out."
1: When the courtiers saw the dragon fall down, they scampered out to inspect the curiosity close up. By the time they got there, the weaver had slipped off the dragon's neck and came running up to the king, saying,
0: "Please, your holiness, I did not think myself worthy of killing that ill-mannered beast, so I tamed him first and then rode him here for you to do the honours."
1: Sure enough, The king with pleasure drew his sword and made an end at the dragon. Well, there was great rejoicing in the court when the beast was killed, and the king says,
0: "There's no point in me making you a knight over again, since you are one already. So, I'll make you a lord."
4: "Oh, lord," says the weaver,
1: thunderstruck by his own good luck.
0: "I will," says the king. "And as you are the first man I ever heard tell of that rode a dragon, you shall be called Lord Mount Dragon. And I'll give you my daughter too in marriage."
1: And to this day, in the town of Dalek, the weaver and his noble deeds are celebrated with honours equal to St. George and the dragon. And that was The Weaver and the Dragon, a traditional Irish story originally written down by Samuel Lover in his book Legends and Stories of Ireland. It has been adapted and updated for Story Nori by Bertie. For more free stories from all over the world, do drop by at storynori.com. But for now, from me, Elizabeth, bye!
5: Weaver and the Dragon, a tale from Ireland, told by my friend Elizabeth from Story Nori. I'm going to teach you how to do an Irish jig. Find plenty of space for you to kick your feet. Here are the first steps to an Irish jig. You have to keep your entire upper body completely still while moving your legs. Let's start with our feet together. Take your right foot and step in front of your left. Pick your right foot off of the ground and hop with your left. That's how you start an Irish jig. Give it a try during this Irish song, Wild Mountain Time.

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That was the traditional Irish tune, Danny Boy. Ireland is known for its hills and valleys, all covered in a beautiful green grass. Can you imagine all the animals grazing on this beautiful grass? What kind of animals would you see there? Some sheep or goats? And definitely some cows. This is called Pretty Maid Milking the Cow.

It's time for you to gather your art supplies for art time here on ICAN. I have one more piece of Irish music for you. This is an Irish suite for strings.

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The rain, rain, rain came down, down, down from Disney's Winnie the Pooh. I'm Sarah, and this is the International Children's Arts Network. You've made it to Art Time on ICANN. Today, let's get out our art supplies and think about Mother Nature. The best thing about rain is what happens after. That's a rainbow. You might know Roy G. Biv. That's the acronym for knowing what colors are in a rainbow. Red, orange, yellow, green, blue, indigo, and violet. And this piece of music is called Rainbow Flyer. How many colors can you hear?

That's a song by the little band That Could. Different is beautiful, like a rainbow. It's art time, and today we're celebrating Mother Nature and all the things that she has to offer. On your piece of paper, do you have beautiful rainbows of color? Well, right now I'd like for you to think about where that rainbow will end. And this is a piece of music using all the elements of the orchestra that will be that picture. This is where the rainbow ends.

That was Where the Rainbow Ends. You're listening to ICANN. How's your masterpiece coming along? Have an adult take a picture and send it to us on Instagram at ICANN.radio. Oh, I do think it's getting a little chillsome. Is that because the seasons are changing? This is a piece of music called The Seasons. April. Snowdrop.

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I'm Sarah, and it's art time on ICANN. We just finished up listening to a couple of pieces about snow. That was The Snowman. Let's get warmed up with a couple of pieces about sun. Here is Sunrise.

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1: Horton Hears a Who.
2: On the 15th of May, in the jungle of Newell, in the heat of the day, in the cool of the pool, he was splashing, enjoying the jungle's great joys, when Horton the elephant heard a small noise. So Horton stopped splashing. He looked toward the sound. That's funny, thought Horton. There's no one around. Then he heard it again, just a very faint yelp, as if some tiny person were calling for help. I'll help you, said Horton. But who are you? Where? He looked and he looked. He could see nothing there but a small speck of dust blowing past through the air. I say, murmured Horton, I've never heard tell of a small speck of dust that is able to yell. So you know what I think? Why, I think that there must be someone on top of that small speck of dust. Some sort of a creature of very small size, too small to be seen by an elephant's eyes. Some poor little person who's shaking with fear that he'll blow in the pool. He has no way to steer. I'll just have to save him because, after all, a person's a person no matter how small. So gently and using the greatest of care, the elephant stretched his great trunk through the air, and he lifted the dust speck and carried it over and placed it down safe on a very soft clover.
3: Humph! Humped a voice. 'Twas a sour kangaroo, and the young kangaroo in her pouch said, Humph! Too. Why, that speck is as small as the head of a pin. A person on that? Why, there never has been.
2: Believe me, said Horton, I tell you sincerely, my ears are quite keen, and I heard him quite clearly. I know there's a person down there. And what's more, quite likely there's two, even three, even four. Quite likely a family, for all that we know. A family with children just starting to grow. So please, Horton said, as a favor to me, try not to disturb them. Just please let them be.
3: I think you're a fool, laughed the sour kangaroo. And the young kangaroo in her pouch said,
4: Me too. You're the biggest blame fool in the jungle of Newell.
2: And the kangaroos plunged in the cool of the pool. What terrible splashing, the elephant frowned. I can't let my very small persons get drowned. I've got to protect them. I'm bigger than they. So he plucked up the clover and hustled away. Through the high jungle treetops, the news quickly spread.
5: He talks to a dust speck. He's out of his head. Just look at him walk with that speck on that flower.
2: And Horton walked worrying almost an hour. Should I put this speck down? Horton thought with alarm. If I do, these small persons may come to great harm. I can't put it down, and I won't. After all, a person's a person, no matter how small. Then Horton stopped walking. The speck voice was talking. The voice was so faint he could just barely hear it. Speak up, please, said Horton.
5: He put his ear near it.
6: My friend,
2: came the voice.
6: You're a very fine friend. You've helped all those folks on this dust speck no end. You've saved all our houses, our ceilings and floors. You've saved all our churches and grocery stores.
2: You mean, Horton gasped, you have buildings there too?
6: Oh, yes,
2: piped the voice.
6: Certainly do. I know,
2: called the voice.
6: I'm too small to be seen, but I'm mayor of a town that is friendly and clean. Our buildings to you would seem terribly small, but to us, who aren't big, they are wonderfully tall. My town is called Whoville, for I am a Who, and we Whos are all thankful and grateful to you.
3: And Horton called back to the mayor of the town, "You're safe now. Don't worry. I won't let you down." But just as he spoke to the mayor of the speck, three big jungle monkeys climbed up Horton's neck. The Wickersham brothers came shouting,
2: "What rot. This elephant's talking to Whos who are not. There aren't any Whos, and they don't have a mayor. And we're gonna stop all this nonsense, so there."
3: They snatched Horton's clover. They carried it off to a black-bottom eagle named Vlad Vladikoff. A mighty strong eagle, a very swift wing. And they said, "Will you kindly get rid of this thing?" And before the poor elephant even could speak, that eagle flew off with the flower in his beak. All that late afternoon and far into the night, that black-bottomed bird flapped his wings in fast flight, while Horton chased after with groans over stones that tattered his toenails and battered his bones, and begged, "Please don't harm all my little folks who have as much right to live as us bigger folks do." But far, far beyond him, that eagle kept flapping, and over his shoulder called back, "Quit your yapping! I'll fly the night through. I'm a bird. I don't mind it. And I'll hide this tomorrow where you'll never find it." And at 6:56 the next morning, he did it. It sure was a terrible place that he hid it. He let that small clover drop somewhere inside of a great patch of clovers 100 miles wide. "Find that," sneered the bird, "but I think you will fail." And he left with a flip of his black-bottomed tail. "I'll find it," cried Horton. "I'll find it or bust. I shall find my friends on my small speck of dust." And clover by clover by clover, with care, he picked up and searched them and called, "Are you there?" But clover by clover by clover, he found that the one that he sought for was just not around. And by noon, poor old Horton, more dead than alive, had picked, searched, and piled up 9,005. Then on through the afternoon, hour after hour, till he found them at last on the 3,000,000th flower. "My friends," cried the elephant, "tell me, do tell, are you safe? Are you sound? Are you whole? Are you well?" From down on the speck came the voice of the mayor.
6: "We've really had trouble, much more than our share. When that black-bottomed birdie let go and we dropped, we landed so hard that our clocks have all stopped. Our teapots are broken, our rocking chairs smashed, and our bicycle tires all blew up when we crashed. So, Horton, please,"
3: pleaded that voice of the mayor's,
6: "will you stick by us Whos while we're making repairs?"
3: "Of course," Horton answered. "Of course I will stick. I'll stick by you small folks through thin and through thick."
0: "Humph," humped a voice. "Almost 2 days you've run wild and insisted on chatting with persons who've never existed. Such carryings on in our peaceable jungle. We've had quite enough of your bellowing bungle. And I'm here to state,"
3: snapped the big kangaroo,
0: "that your silly nonsensical game is all through."
3: And the young kangaroo in her pouch said,
0: "Me too!"
7: With the help of the Wickersham brothers and dozens of Wickersham uncles and Wickersham cousins and Wickersham in-laws whose help I've engaged, you're going to be roped and you're going to be caged. And as for your dust speck, ha! That we shall boil in a hot steaming kettle of beazel nut oil.
2: Boil it? Gasped Horton. Oh, that you can't do. It's all full of persons. They'll prove it to you. Mr. Mayor! Mr. Mayor! Horton called. Mr. Mayor, you've got to prove now that you really are there. So call a big meeting. Get everyone out. Make every who holler. Make every who shout. Make every who scream. If you don't, every who is going to end up in a beazel nut stew.
3: And down on the dust speck, the scared little mayor quick called a big meeting in Whoville Town Square. And his people cried loudly. They cried out in fear.
6: We are here! We are here! We are here! We are here!
2: The elephant smiled. That was clear as a bell. You kangaroo surely heard that very well.
7: All I heard, snapped the big kangaroo, was the breeze and the faint sound of wind through the far distant trees. I heard those small voices, and you didn't either.
3: And the young kangaroo in her pouch said,
4: me neither.
7: Grab him, they shouted, and cage the big dope. Lasso his stomach with 10 miles of rope. Tie the knots tight so he'll never shake loose. Then dunk that dumb speck in the beazel nut juice.
3: Horton fought back with great vigor and vim, but the Wickersham gang was too many for him. They beat him, they mauled him, they started to haul him into his cage, but he managed to call to the mayor, "Don't give up. I believe in you all. A person's a person, no matter how small. And you very small persons will not have to die if you make yourselves heard. So come on now and try." The mayor grabbed a tom-tom. He started to smack it. And all over Whoville, they whooped up a racket. They rattled tin kettles. They beat on brass pans, on garbage pail tops, and old cranberry cans. They blew on bazookas and blasted great toots, on clarinets, oompas, and boompas, and flutes. Great gusts of loud racket rang high through the air. They rattled and shook the whole sky, and the mayor called up through the howling mad hullabaloo, and Horton called back, "I can hear you just fine, but the kangaroo's ears aren't as strong quite as mine. They don't hear a thing. Are you sure all your boys are doing their best? Are they all making noise? Are you sure every who down in Whoville is working? Quick, look through your town. Is there anyone shirking?" Through the town rushed the mayor from the east to the west, but everyone seemed to be doing his best. Everyone seemed to be yapping or yipping. Everyone seemed to be beeping or bipping. But it wasn't enough, all this ruckus and roar. He had to find someone to help him make more. He raced through each building, he searched floor to floor. And just as he felt he was getting nowhere, and almost about to give up in despair, he suddenly burst through a door, and that mayor discovered one shirker quite hidden away in the Fairfax Apartments, apartment 12J. A very small shirker named Jojo was standing, just standing, and bouncing a yo-yo, not making a sound. Not a yip, not a chirp, and the mayor rushed inside, and he grabbed the young twerp. and he climbed with the lad up the Eiffelberg Tower.
6: "This,"
3: cried the mayor,
6: "is your town's darkest hour. The time for all Whos who have blood that is red to come to the aid of their country,"
3: he said.
6: "We've got to make noises in greater amounts. So open your mouth, lad, for every voice counts."
3: Thus he spoke as he climbed. When they got to the top, the lad cleared his throat and he shouted out,
8: "Yap!"
3: And that yap, that one small extra yap, put it over. Finally, at last, from that speck on that clover, their voices were heard. They rang out clear and clean, and the elephant smiled. "Do you see what I mean? They've proved they are persons, no matter how small. And their whole world was saved by the smallest of all."
4: "How true, yes, how true,"
3: said the big kangaroo.
4: "And from now on, you know what I'm planning to do. From now on, I'm going to protect them with you."
3: And the young kangaroo in her pouch said,
4: "Me too! From sun in the summer, from rain when it's fallish, I'm going to protect them, no matter how smallish."

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Hey everyone, you're listening to ICANN, the International Children's Arts Network. I'm Marty Coldwater, and this is Screenshot, where we feature the best of video game, movie, and television soundtracks. Coming up later in the show, we have music from everyone's favorite dog, Bluey, but to start, we have music from the adventure video game, A Hat in Time. This 3D platformer is full of magic, humor, and hats, as you play as a space-traveling girl who has to stitch or create new hats to gain new powers. Along the way, you run into a parade, goofy birds, and alpine mountains, as we're going to hear in this track, The Windmill Peak.

0: some mountain climbing music there from the video game A Hat in Time. That was The Windmill Peak. It was composed by Pascal Michael Steffel. This is Screenshot here on ICANN. I'm your host, Marty Coldwater. We have one last track for you today, and it comes from the animated show, Bluey. A show with great characters, stories, and music, Bluey tells the adventures of the Australian cattle dog family, Dad, Mum, Bingo, and Bluey. And today we're going to hear the track Omelette, which is heard as the family tries to make Dad a cheesy omelette for his birthday breakfast, which doesn't go quite as planned.
1: Oh man, getting hungry. Is that an omelette I can smell?

0: That was the best omelet I've ever had in my life.
1: Plenty of silliness and fun in that music. That was Omelet from the show Bluey. It was written by the show's composer, Geoff Bush. 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I'm Artie Coldwater. 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

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I'm Sarah, and we have some great music coming up, including music from China, Harry Potter, and music from Superman. Right now, this is some music that you might recognize from the cartoons. It's called The Good Egg.

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Soli. Soli actually refers to solo, as all of those instruments were played by one person. Right now is a piece called The Golden Gate Bridge from Rise of the Planet of the Apes. The Golden Gate Bridge is in California, in a city called San Francisco.

0: My name is Sky, and I'm 9 years old. If I were to go on any adventure, it would probably be to go inside a book. I would just one day find an enchanted book in my room, and I'd flip it open. The pages would start to glow, and it would, like, sort of suck me into it, like a giant vacuum cleaner. Almost. Maybe I'll do one of the Land of Stories books. It's a really good series, too. These two twins named Alex and Connor Bailey are, like, going through adventures in the fairy tale world. I would probably take the book into the book that I'm visiting with me so that when I flip it open again, it would transport me back to the place where I was before, which in this case would be my bedroom. This is ICANN on HD2. 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
1: I really like books. I'm reading The Hobbit right now, and that's really good. I just like that it's all about adventuring and kind of like being out in the wild and learning new things. I think that's really cool to learn and to learn with the character more or less, because like it's really interesting to find out what's going on in that.

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coming up is From the Top, highlighting young musicians and artists just like you. That's right here on ICAN. Right now, here's some boom clap.

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0: Welcome to From the Top, where outstanding young musicians come to play. You just heard 18-year-old violinist Laura Wang from Lexington, Massachusetts, perform The Romance for Violin and Piano by American composer Amy Beach. That was me, Peter Dugan, on the piano. That is such a fitting piece of music to open today's show, not only because we are coming to you from Boston, Massachusetts, a longtime home of Amy Beach, but also because we're featuring repertoire from the late 19th and early 20th century throughout the show. Without further ado, let's meet 18-year-old Laura Wang and her beautiful violin. Laura, welcome to From the Top.
1: Oh, thank you so much.
0: It was so much fun to play with you. You just sounded gorgeous. The way that you're able to capture all the passion of the piece and also the more intimate, vulnerable side as well, it's really special. I love the way you play it.
1: Thank you so much.
0: Let's start with a quick celebration of Amy Beach, because I know you and I are both
1: big
0: fans.
1: Love her.
0: Love her.
1: Music is so beautiful. Yeah.
0: Tell me what it is about her music or her story that you find so inspiring.
1: Her music in general is just so intimate. It has so much intention, I think. Mm.
0: She was a great pianist and had a flourishing young career. And then she married this doctor. Dr. Beach, one of the great villains, because a condition of the marriage was that she wasn't allowed to play more than like one concert a year.
1: Yeah.
0: Hard to imagine. Could you start by just giving me a little biography, mini biography
1: of
0: Laura?
1: I go to Lexington High School and I'm currently a senior. I am a violinist and also a poet. I guess for me, there really isn't anything else like it. A part of me would be missing if I stopped playing music. To me, music lets me express how I feel the most and the stories that I want to tell the most.
0: And how did the violin find its way into your hands?
1: Oh my goodness. Okay, so my mom wanted me to play the piano when I was like 4. But then I think I was around like 6 or 7. I listened to a recording of Itzhak Perlman. It's like a very cliche, like as a home, I was in the living room and then like a recording came. I was like, Mom, I want to play the violin now.
0: Wow. So then, and who knows who might be listening to you right now and saying to their mom, I want to play the violin so I can sound like Laura. You describe yourself as a violinist and poet.
1: Yeah.
0: I want to talk about your love of poetry and what that part of your identity is all about.
1: I actually didn't start off writing poetry. I liked writing fictional stories and fantasy. But then there was a time, I think, in middle school where one of my best friends introduced me to some poets like Ocean Vuong and Chen Chen and Richard Sykin. And I read them and I was like, I want to write like that.
0: Do you have any specific examples of sort of the overlap between poetry and music that you have found in your own exploration?
1: Actually, a lot of the times my poetry is very narrative, and it's the same with my musicality as well. When I play music, I like to tell a story from beginning to end. And also, like, sometimes I'll listen to a piece and I'll write a poem like after a piece that I've listened to a lot.
0: So. Oh, wow. Do you have a narrative in mind for the piece we just played together?
1: I think of it as a love story because Mrs. Beach, right, when she got married, she wasn't able to play music so much, right?
0: And
1: I think in all of her pieces, there's always like a sort of longing that translates through it.
0: Totally.
1: So maybe it's some sort of unrequited love or something like that.
0: Oh,

0: nice. And what about for the very ending of the piece? Do you have a poetic image or a word or two that you associate with that very tranquil ending?
1: I would say instead of like in the end where the other person finally gets their like love reciprocated, I would say that it doesn't happen and it's just they have sort of like a quiet acceptance, followed maybe like a little bit of wistful prayer that maybe it will happen one day, but for now they accept that it
0: won't
1: happen.
0: That's so beautiful. What would you say are some of your musical highlights so far in your life?
1: Oh my goodness. Well, we should provide so many opportunities. We actually played an opera this year and we host one every single year.
0: Which orchestra is that?
1: The Boston Youth Symphony. And we played Norma this year. It was so fun.
0: Wow.
1: Yeah.
0: Are you an opera fan in general?
1: Yeah. So my mom used to sing Chinese opera.
0: Was she born in China?
1: Yeah, she was born in China. Both of my parents immigrated from China. So.
0: Oh, okay, I see.
1: Yeah.
0: Did she have like a career as a Chinese opera singer?
1: A little bit of a career, yeah.
0: Wow. Did you grow up listening to that?
1: Like in the mornings, I'll hear my mom like belting out like this giant like Chinese. Yeah, she sounds amazing. So.
0: That's so beautiful. Have you ever played while she sang? Like, did you ever do some kind of duet together?
1: Yeah, actually, a few weeks ago, we had this Chinese New Year celebration and my mom was singing this Chinese opera piece and I was accompanying her on the violin. So sometimes we do some duets like that.
0: That's beautiful. Well, finally, you are one of our Jack Kent Cook Young Artists.
1: Yes.
0: Congratulations.
1: Thank you so much.
0: Have you put the funds to use yet, or do you have plans for how to do so?
1: Oh, yeah. So I guess for me, sometimes it's very hard for me to afford like some violin stuff because I'm low income as well. And so the funds have been for like orchestra tuition, maybe music program tuition, along with some summer camps and violin lessons and orchestra audition traveling.
0: I'm really happy that From the Top has been able to provide some support.
1: I'm just so thankful, especially because classical music is just so expensive. Like there is a time where I just like moved with my family and I weren't really able to afford violin lessons and I just felt so like crushed. I just am so thankful for it.
0: Well, thank you. And thank you to all of our supporters who make that possible. And you put in all the hard work and all the dedication. So thank you for what you do.
1: Thank you. I try my best.
0: It's been so much fun having you on the show. And thank you again for sharing that music with me in that performance together. It was really moving.
1: Oh, thank you. It was so nice playing with you.
2: 18-year-old violinist Laura Wang from Lexington, Massachusetts. Next, let's meet 18-year-old clarinetist Aidan Iqbal from Bellevue, Washington. In a moment, we'll hear him perform Claude Debussy's first rhapsody for clarinet and piano with Nozomi Khudiev. But first, let's hear a few words from Aidan himself.
3: My name's Aidan Iqbal. I'm from Bellevue, Washington, and I play the clarinet. Nature is everywhere in Washington. It is the most beautiful place that I've ever been. I mean, it's just got everything. We've got mountains, we've got lakes, we've got beaches, we've even got, I mean, not really, but kind of a desert if you go out to eastern Washington. But, you know, like you can get your fill of whatever you want. And, you know, my family and I, we moved here during the pandemic about 4 years ago. And at first it was really hard, but that was one of the things that we did together, going out into nature. Literally the first day after we landed, we went and we climbed a mountain just because we could now. There's always an opportunity to do so many different things in nature, and I love living here. Today, I'll be performing Debussy Premier Rhapsody for clarinet and piano. There is a specific moment in my life that I remember, which in the opening of the rhapsody is burned into my mind. And that's when I was on a hike with one of my good friends. And we were descending and we were about midway down. And I just stopped for a second and I said, don't say a word. And we just stopped and we listened. And it was complete silence. I don't come across complete silence. There's like an AC or there's a car coming down the road or like there's a conversation someone's having somewhere else. This was dead silence. And I mean, I just sat there and enjoyed it. It's like, how often do I get to just no sound at all? And I looked around me. There was the cliff edge. There were these massive pine trees, like 100 feet tall. there was a waterfall in the distance, very far away. I couldn't hear it, but it was far away. I mean, that was so significant to me. It was the first time that I could remember that I just heard true silence. That part of the WC is not silence. It's stillness, you know? It's focused on a point in the beginning, which later expands and develops. But I always imagined that moment because it helps me feel focused and centered and, you know, really able to just take the music in, not worry about whatever, you know, is in the audience or whatever happened before or whatever's going to happen after. It's just, it allows me to be present.

0: That was 18-year-old clarinetist Aidan Iqbal from Bellevue, Washington, performing Debussy's First Rhapsody with Nizomi Khudiyev on the piano.
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0: Welcome back to From the Top. I'm Peter Dugan, and today we're hearing young musicians explore the rich emotional topography of the late Romantic period. Let's welcome 15-year-old double bassist Mareg Millian from Wayland, Massachusetts. Mareg, hey, welcome to From the Top.
2: Hi, Peter. Thank you for having me.
3: I'm so excited to perform with you. Please tell our listeners what we're going to play.
2: We will be playing Mournful Song by Sergei Koussevitzky. It is a short but very powerful piece, and it has like a little sister piece called a Waltz Miniature. That's a set that he wrote together.
3: Great. Well, whenever you're ready, let's take it from the top.
2: Let's do it.

0: That was 15-year-old double bassist Mareg Million performing Mournful Song by Sergei Koussevitzky with me, Peter Dugan, on the piano.
1: That was so gorgeous.
2: Thank you. That's fun. I think with this piece especially, like, it's supposed to make you sad. So, like, there's just longing that is kind of satisfactory, like, after. Like, if you, like, cry and you're like, yeah, okay, I kind of needed that.
1: Totally. Yeah. It's like, yeah, I just needed a good cry. What would you say are your favorite things about the piece? Technically, the bass, always a technical instrument.
2: Yeah, it's on the shorter side of a piece, but like he really like manages to fit everything in. Like there's harmonics, like you get into like the stratosphere, a lot of string crossings, you get fast eighth notes or slurs, and then you have like the cadenza.
1: Yeah, it's a challenge. Yeah. And slow lyrical playing does not equal easier. How about this key of D minor? Does that speak to you?
2: I feel like it's perfect. He could have written it in like A minor, and I feel like it wouldn't have had as much depth.
1: D minor, the key of Mozart's Requiem. Thinking about D minor as a tragic key.
2: It's like wailing almost, like when we have like that second phrase and it's just like help, like it's like a cry almost. Yeah, that's what I kind of picture. So I try to like really take time to like have the audience feel that too.
1: Do you make music in other ways away from the double bass?
2: Yeah, so I sing. I love to sing. I've been singing forever. I'm in my school's a cappella group. This year I got to audition. I'm a freshman in high school, so my first year and I got in. So.
1: Cool. That sounds like it's probably kind of a big deal.
2: Yes, very exciting. Nice. Wayland is where I go, and we're very big on a cappella, like very big music, fine arts school. So,
1: what sort of genre of a cappella? Are we talking about Renaissance motets or kind of like
2: more like pitch perfect, I'd like to think. Yeah.
1: Got it.
2: So
1: nice.
2: We do pop songs.
1: What voice part do you sing in your group?
2: I'm sop one. So I'm up there.
1: So that's kind of nice. You get to play the bass and then you get to sing up in the soprano register.
2: Yeah, that's to both worlds.
1: Yeah. Do your parents play?
2: So my parents do not play. They are both from Ethiopia. We went there in 2019.
1: Did they meet in Ethiopia?
2: No, they met in Indiana. Me and my middle brother were both born there. So yeah, they both came here for school. Me and my two younger brothers are all in youth orchestra. Yes, lots of music
1: in the million the neighbors household.
2: My grandmother on my dad's side, she's like what started music for me because she had bought us a keyboard when I was four. So I actually started on piano.
1: Oh, I see. How'd you end up with the bass?
2: Yeah, so she bought us the keyboard. She mailed it up from D.C. It just showed up, and I was just, like, playing away, like, little four-year-old Mareg, and I was like, this is so cool. Like, I need to be doing this. And I did piano lessons for, like, 2 years, and then through, like, a friend that we knew, we heard about this program under BISO, a community program.
1: You started bass. That's pretty young.
2: Yeah, I was six when I was, like, fully officially in, so yeah.
1: Wow. At 15, incredibly advanced bass. It's pretty unusual to meet someone your age who is producing such a rich sound on the instrument. Do you find yourself often as the youngest bass player in your community?
2: Yeah, definitely within orchestra. Like, I'm one of the younger people. Also, like, this is my second year in the top orchestra. So
1: wow.
2: I was able to be section leader this year, which is great.
1: That's a huge deal.
2: That's amazing. So, yeah.
1: Today we're celebrating music of the late Romantic period, of which we could say Koussevitzky is part. Does anything particular about that period speak to you?
2: Well, Romantic is my favorite, so this is perfect. Mendelssohn is probably like my favorite composer ever. I've been able to play his Reformation Symphony, Mendelssohn V, twice.
1: Cool. Nice.
2: Playing that piece was such a transformative time for me. Boston Youth Symphony Orchestra does preseason camp. So we were up in Maine, we're in a cabin and rehearsing, and my conductor, he's talking about how the violas in the seconds have like these eighth notes, like string crossing eighth notes, and how they are waves. And then like the brass will come in, French horn will come in, and it's supposed to be like the sun rising. It clicked for me right then and there. And I was, yes, of course. Like, how else could you think of it any other way? I always have an image and like a storyline and everything now since then.
1: Yeah.
2: Classical music especially is not just for people that were trained. There's like a perception that it's for like sophisticates and just no one else could understand. And I think my parents, who like are immigrants and have never had any classical music experience before me or anything except like the radio or something like that, or like church music. And now like after rehearsals on Sunday, I'll tell them like, and then Fed was talking about how this like coincided with the Russian Revolution. And right here, it's like the sun is setting again. And then they like understand. Then they'll go to a concert and they'll have it so enjoyable. Yeah. Classical music has opened up so many doors for me and my family. It's for everyone. And like, you don't have to know your circle of fifths to understand Mahler.
1: And how lucky is the classical music world to have someone like you as an ambassador, really.
2: Thank you so much.
1: It was so great having you on the program, Marig.
2: Thank you so much. This is such a great opportunity. It's all been so amazing.
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Welcome back to From the Top, where outstanding young musicians come to play. I'm your host, pianist Peter Dugan. It's so great to be with all of you this week and every week, thanks to the generosity of Susan and Gerald Slavitt. Now I have the pleasure of introducing you to 17-year-old Sanket Vankilapati from Weston, Massachusetts. He will explore Faure's Elegy, Opus 24, on none other than the alto saxophone, and I'll have the pleasure of partnering with him on the piano.

0: You just heard 17-year-old saxophonist Sanket Vankailapati perform Fauré's Elegy, Opus 24, originally for the cello. I'm Peter Dugan, and I was at the piano.
1: So beautiful, Sanket. Oh, my gosh.
2: Equally beautiful, Peter.
1: Thank you. Playing that with you made me experience this piece in a whole new way. It's not originally for saxophone.
2: Mm-mm. It's for cello.
1: But you've convinced me, and I think our listeners at this point, that it's a saxophone piece.
2: Well, the beautiful part about Fauré's Elegy is it centers around the theme of grief and sorrow. And I don't think you can really limit it to any instrument because everybody has a relationship with grief and death.
1: Hmm. The saxophone in your hands really cries.
2: Thank you.
1: What does the piece express for you? I mean, of course it's an elegy, but can we go a little deeper?
2: Since December of 2022... I've been working at a nursing home for elderly people who are diagnosed with Alzheimer's and dementia. Mm. And the elegy for me represents the feeling that I get when I wake up sometimes in the morning and receive a text on my phone that one of my favorite residents that I've been spending a good portion of time with has passed away.
1: Oh, man.
2: The elegy really is a way of bringing them back to me. Mm. The dreamy sections are kind of like, they remind me of their tune, of what they would have wanted. And the really crying sections just kind of remind me that we have to spend the time that we're given with all of our loved ones before they leave.
1: Yeah, that's beautifully said.

0: We just heard 18-year-old Benjamin Smith from Columbia, Missouri, perform the third movement of Gaspar Casado's Suite for Cello Solo. Thanks for being on the show, Benjamin, and congratulations on being a Jack Kent Cook Young Artist. And that's our show, my dear listeners. Thank you for your attention and for joining me this week and every week on From the Top. I'm pianist Peter Dugan, wishing you an inspired and musical day. Thanks to recording engineers, our very own John Escobar at Berklee School of Music, with assistance from Lucia Capua, Leva Hampen, and Samuel Phillips. Engineer Ron Haight at Common Tone Productions and Tim Hansen at North Village Recording. A heartfelt thank you to the Jack Kent Cook Foundation. 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Our production manager is Amanda Roth. From the Top's executive director is Gretchen Nielsen. 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